0: Good evening. This is John David Berlin for the Church of Christ welcoming you to the Know Your Bible program. We thank you for tuning our program in this week. The Churches of Christ in Morenci, Eloy, the Tonto Congregation in Phoenix, and the Church of Christ in Coquille, Oregon, take pleasure in bringing you another message from God's Holy Word. And now here is my grandpa, David J. Lewis.
1: Thank you, John David. Your grandfather is so proud of you. My friends, I'm going to ask you to open your Bibles, which I know you have at hand, being lovers of God's Word, to the very first book of the Bible, and Genesis chapter 1. We're going to take a little bit of a journey now that we've gone through different Bible subjects. I want to go back and look at some Bible characters for a few weeks. And this week, we're going to start with the first Bible character mentioned, a man by the name of Adam. Now, there again, we're going to cover Genesis chapters 1 and 2, but that's so many verses, I'm not going to waste our time reading them all. And don't misunderstand, I'm not saying reading the Word is a waste of time. I just know Ramon gets itchy when I hit the 45-minute mark, because for some reason he doesn't think I've paid for that much. But when you get right down to it, there are things that I want to pull out of here, and I won't have time if we read too much. But I assure you, you're going to get enough Bible reading today. So to start with, let's go down to Genesis chapter 1, verses 26 and 27. And we find recorded, "So God created man in his own image. In the image of God created he him, male and female, created he them. And God blessed them. And God said unto them, Be fruitful, and multiply, and replenish the earth, and subdue it, and have dominion over the fish of the sea, and over the fowl of the air, and over every living thing that moveth upon the earth." That's Genesis chapter 1, verses 26 and 27. But now take a look at verse 26, which that was 27 and 28. I didn't read 26. But let's go back and read 26 now. "And God said, Let us make man in our image, after our likeness, and let them have dominion over the fish of the sea, and over the fowl of the air, and over the cattle, and over all the earth, and over every creeping thing that creepeth upon the earth." And now I want you to notice what's going on here. God has created everything. The very first words of the Bible tell us, in the beginning, God created the heavens and the earth. And as he created everything, we find that one day he made the oceans and the land, and another time he made the birds of the air, and then he made all the vegetation, and again he made all the fish in the sea, all the beasts of the land. And now he came down to after he's seen everything and had everything he was able to produce. I want you to understand this, because there's a lot of people in the world that don't seem to. He set the world up and created it so that everything is created to create after its kind. The world is set to reproduce, but only after its kind. I am not a man that's been in the science of husbandry for long. I mean, I've been a husband for 48 years before my dear wife passed away about 2 years ago. So that's not what I mean. I mean the science that studies life. But I do know this. If you take, and I spent a lot of time on a farm as a child, if you take a pig and a cow, you can't mate them and get a horse. It just don't work that way. And if you take two cows, a bull and a cow, and mate them, you don't come out with a chicken. Now, what am I trying to say? I'm trying to say God set it up so that everything from the beginning only reproduced after its own kind. And so when you have a lion mating with a lion, you get a lion. If you have an elephant mating with an elephant, you get an elephant. If you have a cat mating with a cat, you get a kitten. you don't get some other form of animal. Therefore, it's important for us to understand, when you mate an ape with an ape, you get an ape. You mate a monkey with a monkey,

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4: God said man's created in his image. Is God an ape? Do you really want to go to eternity and look at the creator of everything and call him a big, dumb ape? I don't want to. I fear him. And most of my decisions in life are based on that fear of him. I'm not going to get in the habit of giving him derogatory names. I don't even like terms like big man in the sky. And other things that I've heard people refer to him as. And usually they think they're laughing about it. Don't laugh at God. God tells us that he created man. Now, if we drop down to chapter 2, listen to what we read. And the Lord God formed man of the dust of the ground and breathed in his nostrils the breath of life, and man became a living soul. Genesis chapter 2, verse 7, tells us where man came from. Man did not come from some lower primordial creature. Man came from the dust of the ground. And we better remember that, because there's two parts to man mentioned here. He says that God created man in the dust of the ground and breathed in his nostrils the breath of life. That's one part. Man from the dust is now a living creature. And then he says, and man became a living soul. At some point, God created man. He could breathe. He could function as a man. His lungs were operating. But then it says he breathed in his nostrils the breath, of life. He's not talking about the physical man here. He says when he did that, man became a living soul. When God breathed into the nostrils of this man, he gave him something nothing else in creation has. I don't care what the movie said, all dogs go to heaven. And I've been asked over the years to do funeral services for pets that went on to heaven. That don't happen. When a dog dies, he's dead all over. When a mouse dies, he's dead all over. When a parakeet, I was asked to do a funeral for a parakeet one time. When that parakeet died, he's finished. They don't have souls. But God, according to Jesus in John chapter 4 and verse 24, is a spirit. And if we're made in the image of God, it's because we have an eternal spirit. Or if you prefer, an eternal soul. Now, there's some difference in the scripture between spirit and soul, but we won't get into those right now, because most times those are synonymous terms. When you talk about one, you're including the other. And there is the image of God. And I was having an interesting conversation with someone last night as I drove them home from worship services, that mankind is the only thing God ever created that doesn't always do what God wanted him to do. That's because God gave us something. In the image of him, he gave us a choice of will. Now, we used to have a little chihuahua my wife loved. That chihuahua did not understand why he got in trouble if he did his business on my living room carpet. And he had to go outside, where we had a room in the house where we went. He didn't understand all that, but you know something? He wasn't going in the house. He knew he'd get in trouble for it. And he started out knowing if he went outside through the little doggy door, he got a treat when he came back in. He doesn't understand anything except he does it outside. He comes in and is rewarded for being a good dog. But I never sat down with him and explained it to him. I rolled up a piece of newspaper, and him and I came to understand it the first time he wet my carpet. It only took once, maybe twice, but then he knew.

But man has a choice. My little children, you couldn't use the newspaper method on them as babies. But they grew and they learned that they got to have a choice. Either do what daddy said or not. But whichever one they chose, there's going to be rewards or discipline. That is what I mean by the image of God. God is a living soul, spirit, if you will. And so are we. As a matter of fact, Ecclesiastes chapter 12 and verse 7 tells us very plainly that when man dies, his body goes back to dust, but his soul or spirit returns to God who gave it. But you know, God has always had a purpose for man. As we read in verse 28, let's go back again and read Genesis chapter 1 and verse 28. He says, "And God blessed them, and God said unto them, Be fruitful, and multiply, and replenish the earth, and subdue it, and have dominion over the fish of the sea, and over the fowl of the air, and over every living thing that moveth upon the earth." Genesis chapter 1 and verse 28. God made man with a purpose. I get leery and disgusted of the people that want to make it for nothing. They want everything given to him. You know, the very first man God created, he gave a job to do. He told him, "I want you to have dominion over the earth." You know, some of these environmentalists lose that fact that they think we need to be subservient to all nature. But no, God said man has dominion. Man has control over the animals. And he says over the birds, the fish, every living thing that moveth upon the earth. He says, now you go out and be fruitful and multiply. Just like in all the creation, he said that everything was created to reproduce after its own kind. But God also told us that there's food need. He provided for man. In Genesis chapter 1, verses 29 and verse 30, and God said, "Behold, I have given you every herb bearing seed which is upon the face of all the earth, and every tree in the which is a fruit of the tree yielding seed to you, it shall be for meat. And to every beast of the earth, and every fowl of the air, and to everything that creepeth upon the earth, wherein there is life, I have given every green herb for meat." And it was so. Genesis chapter 1, verses 29 and 30. What is God saying here? He's saying, I provided what you needed to live. And Jesus tells us in Matthew chapter 6, doesn't he, that we don't need to worry about what we're going to wear because Solomon was clothed more beautiful than the flowers in the field, and so God's going to clothe us. He talks about the birds of the air. They don't work hard. They don't do anything, but God feeds them. And he tells me he's going to feed me. I have never been without in my life. Oh, I haven't always lived the lifestyle I wanted. God sometimes decided I needed to be on a lower payment plan, but he always made sure I ate. I've never been homeless. I've always had transportation. I've always had clothing to wear because Jesus tells us in Matthew chapter 6 and verse 33, "Seek ye the kingdom of God first and his righteousness, and all the things you need shall be added unto you." Paul told the Athenians in Acts chapter 17 that everything we have comes from God, even our very moving and breathing. And so God took care of man. He made sure that we had plenty to eat. Now, there are restrictions on what we could eat, but you know something? I'm 71 years old at this time. And actually, when this airs, I'll be 72. But the fact is, I have always had enough to eat. But now, at 72, there's restrictions on what I can eat. There are things I used to be able to eat. And I was with a lady yesterday at the church potluck, and we sat the same table and we were talking about how there's things that we used to be able to eat no problem, like peppers. I can't eat as many peppers as I used to when I was younger. If I eat too many of them, I have effects that I did not used to have. So there are always going to be restrictions. And God gave them a restriction. We'll talk about it in a little bit. But he did something else for them. He made sure they had a place to stay.
And the Lord God planted a garden eastward in Eden. And there he put the man whom he had formed, and out of the ground made the Lord God to grow every tree that is pleasant to the sight and good for food, the tree of life also in the midst of the garden, and the tree of knowledge of good and evil. And a river went out of Eden to water the garden, and from thence it was parted and became into four heads. The name of the first is Pison. That is it which compasseth the whole land of Havilah, where there is gold. And the gold of that land is good. And there is Bedlam and the onyx stone. And the name of the second river is Gihon. The same is that which compasseth the whole land of Ethiopia. And the name of the third river is Hiddekel. That is it which goeth toward the east of Assyria. And the fourth river is Euphrates. Genesis chapter 2 verses 8 through 14. God gave a man a home. He himself prepared that home. And I'm looking forward to something Jesus said. Jesus lets me know that God is still preparing me a home. For after this life, he says in John chapter 14, in my Father's house are many mansions. And if it were not so, I would have told you. But listen to this. I go to prepare a place for you. John chapter 14 and verse 2. So God gives us all a home, and he always will. But then there's something else he did. If we continue, he says, the Lord God took the man and put him into the Garden of Eden to dress it and to keep it. And then he reads, and out of the ground the Lord God formed every beast of the field and every fowl of the air and brought them unto Adam to see what he would call them. And whatsoever Adam called every living creature, that was the name thereof. And Adam gave names to all cattle and to the fowl of the air and to every beast of the field. But for Adam, there was not found a helpmate for him. That's Genesis chapter 2, verse 15 and verses 19 and 20. God gave man work to do. And I said earlier that I get so tedious of people that want but don't want to give. And so often we get calls at the church. All my life as a minister, I get calls at the church from people that just weren't working for whatever reason or passing through that really thought the church owed them a living. And now I see, and I've actually witnessed, people on a street corner with cardboard saying, I'm hungry, I'm starving. And now I've watched when they finish for the day and got whatever money people out of the kindness of their heart would put in their little can. And I watch some of these. They will go and get in a better car than I could drive. And I didn't follow them home, but I imagine they were living in a better house than I've ever lived in. And there's stories like that all the time. I got one just recently that where a lady insisted that because we were a church organization on the Know Your Bible program, which we're really not. It's an association of teaching the Word of God, true. But she said we were responsible for paying her a hospital bill because that was a Christian thing to do. No. The Christian thing to do is follow 2 Thessalonians chapter 3 and verse 10. If a man will not work, neither shall he eat. God gave man a job to do. And here comes one that people really detest. And it caused a lot of trouble even in Adam's life. God gave Adam everything. There was nothing he needed. But he also restricted him. There are things God says I cannot do. Like I was married for 48 years. I had no right to go out with another woman and have a good time. And I mean that all the way from just taking a meal somewhere with her to going home with her and joining her in bed. No, I didn't have that right. God says I can have everything I need, but I'm restricted from going to a store and stealing. God restricts that. There's a lot of things he restricts. And listen to what he said to Adam. He says very plainly, and the Lord God commanded the man, saying, of every tree of the garden thou mayest freely eat, but of the tree of the knowledge of good and evil thou shalt not eat of it, for in the day that thou eatest thereof, dying thou shalt die. Genesis chapter 2, verses 16 and 17. God said, Adam, you can have everything that grows in the garden, but you leave the tree of the knowledge of good and evil alone. That's not for you, Adam. And remember Peter in Acts chapter 8 telling Simon the sorcerer, you don't have part or lot in this matter? That's exactly what God is saying to Adam.
this tree is not for you. But God finally did something else that you can choose your own words for it. He says, and the Lord God said, it is not good that the man should be alone. I will make him a helpmeet for him. And the Lord God caused a deep sleep to fall upon Adam. And he slept, and he took one of his ribs and closed up the flesh instead thereof. And the rib which the Lord God had taken from man made he a woman and brought her unto the man. And Adam said, this is now a bone of my bones and flesh of my flesh. She shall be called woman because she was taken out of man. Therefore shall a man leave his father and his mother and shall cleave unto his wife, and they shall be one flesh. And they were both naked, the man and his wife, and were not ashamed. Genesis chapter 2, verse 18 and verses 21 through 25. God determined that a man needed a mate, but he also made it clear what sex that mate was going to be. Now, I know there's people out there not going to like to hear this, but God never allows for a man to mate with a man or a woman to mate with a woman in any kind of sexual endeavor. God brought a woman to a man made from the rib of man. And I know if you count ribs, that these people, I've heard our preachers say that a woman has one more rib than a man. That's not true. I've dealt with doctors and all that, and they all testify that a man and a woman have the same amount of ribs. So I don't know if Adam had an extra rib or what. I'm not even going to get into that because we'll never know in this side of eternity. But woman was made from man. But the fact is, you need to understand, God performed the first marriage between Adam and Eve, not Adam and Steve. You can't find any authorization from God for two men to mate. And the fact is, woman was made to be the companion of man. And men need to learn that they were supposed to be the caretakers of women. And we've got that all messed up in society too. But that's a different lesson for another day. That's the story of Adam. This is David Lewis for the Church of Christ, inviting you to visit us this week. In Phoenix, we're located at 1101 West Tonto Street and at 43 West Broadway Road. There are Churches of Christ in your area that are in partnership with this program. 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If you live in the Eloy area, I recommend the Eloy Church of Christ. If you're in Coquille, Oregon, visit the Church of Christ where you are a stranger only once. If you have a Bible question, or I may be of some service to you, please do not hesitate to call upon me at 480-209-6154. I'm at your beck and call anytime, day or night. If you would prefer, you may write to me at 2114 West Apache Trail, Suite 1, number 145 in Apache Junction, Arizona. Our zip code is 85120. If you would like a compact disc of this program or CD of any other Bible subject, let your request be known, and I'll send you one at absolutely no cost to you. On October the 11th through the 15th, the Churches of Christ are conducting our annual Arizona lectureship here in Phoenix. We have one theme for the entire week with over 50 speakers, each discussing a different aspect of that theme. All are invited and are welcome to attend. Come, bring your friends, socialize with us, learn the Word of God with us. You can even eat with us, sing with us as we all worship God. It's an enjoyable time of edification. Until we meet again at the same time next week, this is David Lewis saying that it is my sincerest wish that the good Lord bless you and keep you.

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9: So we have been talking about the believer's authority, and today is, I believe, something that we all need to just think about. You know, oftentimes we're so in our lives that we don't really realize what's going on around us. We don't realize, you know, really what this battle, what is this war for? And, you know, we think it's about us. We think it is just about this kind of, you know, individual struggle that each of us have with the devil. And it is. I don't want to say that it's not. But there's such a much larger picture, a much larger picture that we are, that we sometimes overlook. And today I want to talk with you about that because, you know, when we see the day approaching and we look around us, we see that darkness is increasing in the earth, gross darkness is covering the people. We're calling what's good bad and what's bad good, or what's good evil and evil good. We are full on into the last days. But we have been given power and authority. Remember, we talked about that, the dunamis authority, the inherited power, the exousia power. It's like dynamite. And we're to be effective in Christ. We're to do the ability to act, the good works that we should do. And we've been seated in heavenly places. Remember that, our foundation scripture, which was Ephesians 2:6, that when we received Christ and we became born again, we were then seated with him in a position of power and authority in the heavenlies. That is in a unseen realm. Doesn't matter whether I'm standing or sitting, or whether I'm in my vehicle driving, or I'm in a store, or I'm here at home, or out in my yard. I am seated in heavenly places with Christ Jesus. And I have to learn to live from that place and pray from that place. Our power and our authority primarily in prayer, but also in the way that we conduct our lives. Remember, Isaiah 60 says, "Arise and shine, for thy light has come." Darkness is going to fill the earth, gross darkness, the people, but the glory of the Lord has come upon us so that we will shine bright, so that kings and magistrates can see Christ and come to the brightness of our rising. And so wherever we are, our external way of living, our outward way of living that's full of light, life, and love has to be on full display. But then also our inward way of living, which is the priestly side of us, and really rules from that place in the spirit that is called heavenly places. And so today I want to talk with you about the battle for authority. Because from the beginning, I mentioned this in last week's episode, from the very beginning in the garden, well, let's just take a step back from there. Lucifer tried to overthrow God on his throne in heaven. And he got thrown to the earth in a ball of fire. I mean, I love it when Jesus says, "I saw Satan get flung to the earth." Yes, you know, like really, Lucifer, you think you can overthrow the self-existent one, Yahweh, the God who created everything, the God in whom we all exist, including you. And so you can't overthrow God nor his authority, but Satan wants that seat of authority. He wants it. And so he's thrown to the earth in like a bolt of lightning. He and all the angels that bounded together with him, binded together with him to overthrow God and to take the throne. And so then, you know, he's in the garden in the form of a serpent. And he sees God create man. And he sees God say, heard the conversation, "Let us create him, let us create them, him and her, in our image." And then he saw where God gave them dominion over all of the earth, over the birds of the air, over the cattle, over the animals on the earth, over what was under the earth. He told Adam to subdue the earth. So what does Satan do? He comes immediately to steal their dominion, to steal their power and authority, again trying to unseat what God is doing in the earth. And so, unfortunately, Adam delivered that authority to Satan. We see how he tried to manipulate Jesus with it when Jesus was coming out of the wilderness after those 40 days of fasting and prayer and, you know, just really being tried and found to be true, coming out in the power of the Spirit. You know, the first thing Satan wants to do is he wants to come and take, get Jesus to forfeit his authority in the earth. He says, "I can give you all the kingdoms of the earth. Their authority has been delivered to me." Jesus did not dispute that. He just kept saying, "It is written, it is written, it is written." Because, you know, when you think about it, the word says that the devil comes as an angel of light, deceiving whom he may deceive. He does that by twisting the word. Seems right, sounds right, but in the end, it will lead to death. That's why for the people of God in this hour, we've got to get back in here with God. We've got to shore ourselves up. We have got to know the Word of God so we can have an "it is written" statement. And we've got to know our authority and power, not cede it to the enemy, take our position in the Spirit, and pray from that place of power. So today I want to start, you know, our study here, just looking at the Word of God and confirming the things that I've just said to you. I want to start in Genesis 1, verse 26 through 28, and I'm reading out of the New King James. It says here, it says, "Then God said, let us make man in our image, according to our likeness. Let them have dominion," amen, over the fish of the sea, over the birds of the air, and over the cattle, over all the earth, over every creeping thing that creeps on the earth. And so God created man in his own image, in the image of God. He created him. Male and female, he created them. Then God blessed them. You know, everything God creates is blessed. Everything Satan, you know, touches, he wants to kill, steal, and destroy. Jesus came so that we could have life and have it abundantly, right? And so everything God creates is blessed. Then God blessed them, and God said to them, be fruitful and multiply, fill the earth and subdue it. There's that word subdue again. Have dominion. There's the word dominion. Have dominion, which means to be the ruler of that earth. Have dominion over the fish of the sea, over the birds of the air, over every living thing that moves on the earth. And so we see there very clearly that God gave dominion to the man and the woman, Adam and Eve, and he told them to go and subdue the earth. If we look right over into chapter 2, verse 5, it says, is that right? 15, excuse me. 15, it says, then the Lord took the man and put him in the Garden of Eden to tend it and to keep it. And so that is exactly where we were going to begin our ruling and reigning with Christ in the earth. But Satan had a different desire, and so he came to steal it. But let's just look at a few things here. I want to break down what God did when he gave Adam dominion and said to subdue the earth. Number one, he created Adam and Eve in God's image, in the image of the Father, in the image of the Son, and the Holy Spirit. And in the Hebrew language, when God blew into the nostrils of Adam, and then again Eve, it says they became a speaking spirit. In other words, the spirit filled them. We are three-part being, just as God is three parts, the Trinity. And we are body, we are soul, we are spirit. So we have three parts to us as well. We have a spirit man. Paul wrote extensively about the spirit man. The spirit is always going to go the way of God. It's the flesh and the soul that is at enmity with God. If you are the Son of God, you're led by the Spirit of God. Those who sow to the Spirit reap of the Spirit life. Those who sow to the flesh reap of the flesh death. And so we were created in the image of God, a three-part being. The soulish realm is the mind, the will, and the emotions. And that is usually where decisions are made, where responses are given, where we are tossed to and fro. If our spirit man is not stronger than our soulish man, then we're going to be unstable in all of our ways. And so we've got to be those people that sow to the Spirit, that understand our power and our dominion and our authority, and we take it. So we were created in God's image, a three-part being. We were given rulership over the earth to subdue it, which means to bring it into subjection to that which is good and necessary for creation, for multiplication, for all the things that God desires for us to do. He was going to till the land. We were going to have fruits and vegetables, right? They had, you know, all of the animals that were there that were for their benefit. And so we were made to be fruitful and to multiply, like I said, multiply in people, you know, as Adam and Eve came together in union as one in marriage. We were given dominion over every other creature, and over the land. We were given stewardship, and that stewardship meant that we were to guard, that we were to protect and cultivate the earth. Now that comes out of 84, or excuse me, Psalm 8, verses 4 through 6. And I want to read this because it's really interesting and intriguing to me what God says here. It says, what is man that you are mindful of him, and the son of man that you visit him? For you have made him a little lower than the angels, and you crowned him with glory and honor. You made him to have dominion over the works of your hands, and you have put all things under his feet. Okay, so that sounds a little familiar there, doesn't it? Jesus, everything is under the feet of Jesus. Just like Jesus, we have that inherited power and authority, but also we're joint heirs with him according to the promises. And so David is writing here in the Psalms, and he says that, God, you put everything under our feet. And you've made him to have dominion over the works of your hands. In other words, what God has given us and blessed us with, now we have that in our possession. We have dominion over it to do good with it, to produce and to multiply what God has put in our hands. And so it's interesting to me that David writes here that we're a little lower than the angels. And if you look in your margin on your Bible, if you're a Bible student, if you like to study the Word and read the cross references, in my Bible, the New King James Version, it actually says that the angels, that particular word there means Elohim. And in this context, it means strength or power of effect. In other words, we were empowered to do. We were empowered to be. We were empowered to go. And so we are in line a little lower than the angels. And you know, David was marveling at that. He was really, you know, just, God, who are we that you consider us? God, who are we that you have given us so much blessing, so much good, so much life? And so ought we not to squander, you know, what God has given us? But here's the thing. Lucifer sees God giving this power and dominion and authority to the man and the woman in the garden. And just like he did in heaven, he tried to throw the throne of God because he wanted the power of God. He wanted the authority of God. Now he goes in, he's going to take he's going to trick Eve into eating the fruit that was forbidden, then enticing Adam to eat it as well, and therein fall into sin and deliver their authority to Satan. Okay? And so really today, the battle that rages today continually, right in this time, is still over power and authority. Satan thinks he's still going to be able to thwart the plans of God. If he can control men and women and children and get them to forfeit the image of God that they're created in, get them to forfeit the power and authority that they've been given, or to not use it, to not understand it, to throw it to the side, then guess what? He thinks he's going to win, but in the end, he's not going to win. God is going to put to an end darkness and evil and all of it in the battle at Armageddon, at the end of the 7-year tribulation. So God created Adam and gave him that dominion. I want to just go through a list of 7 things that happened to Adam when he and Eve forfeited what God had given them. Adam, he delivered the authority when he chose to submit to Satan. Satan's word rather than God's word. He spiritually died when that happened. And Adam lost the true revelation of God when the 5 senses became dominant in him. Now, what do I mean when I say that? Well, God told them not to eat of the fruit of the tree of the knowledge of both good and evil. You see, they weren't even supposed to recognize what good was because they were living in perfection. You know, when you're able to judge something good, that means you're able to judge another thing not good, and therein lies the issue of judgment, and also the fact that now you can choose what is going to be good. And so that free will of man that God gave to him comes in. And then also we have the knowledge of evil, which we were never supposed to have. It's so interesting to me that the tree of life was right there in the center of the garden. God never said, don't eat the fruit of that. And the fruit of that would bring, you know, life and wisdom and the goodness of God, you know, but we never hear a mention of that in that particular part of Scripture. And but we chose to eat of the tree that we couldn't eat from. And that's what Satan does. He tempts us. That's what he did with Jesus when Jesus was coming out of the wilderness. He tried to tempt him three times. And so we see that he did the same thing. But when we ate of the fruit of the knowledge of good and evil, that tree, then it awakened the five senses within us. And now we have judgment. Now we can judge things and we can see what we judge to be good and what we judge to be evil outside of what God told us was good and evil. Like I said in the beginning, we're living in times when people call good evil and evil good. You know, it's upside down and perverted and against God. So Adam also became self-conscious, him and Eve, and they became ashamed because their eyes were open. You see, they were covered in the glory of God, so they did not really even recognize themselves to be naked. But once sin came in, then they saw themselves and each other differently, and all of a sudden shame comes in. And then they're self-conscious. Adam became fearful and hid from God. That is Genesis 3:8. He hid from God. And he who had been crowned the Lord of the earth became a coward and a liar because he wouldn't own up to what they had done together. He blamed it on Eve. Listen, leaders don't blame the people they're leading for the mistakes of the team. They own it, they take responsibility for it, and they do what is necessary to correct the trajectory and alignment of it. And so a man who is a husband to a wife, and the wife makes a mistake, if the husband doesn't cover her in that, then he brings shame on himself. He should cover her with love, own the mistake, and do what's necessary to fix it. And so Adam himself, man was alienated from God because of it. He fell from his presence with a darkened conscience. So that's what happened once the sin was committed. And of course, we know they were sent out of the garden, and now tilling the ground was going to be hard work, and giving birth was going to be hard for the woman. So here's God's response to Adam's mistake and Eve's mistake. You know, remember that Adam hides from God, but guess what? God goes looking for Adam. God already has restoration on his mind. He's a just God. There are going to be consequences for their actions. They're going to have to leave this place of perfection and go out now into the world, which is a harsh place. And they're going to have to live in a completely different atmosphere than what they had. But God already has restoration on his mind. He goes looking for Adam. God covered Adam and Eve. He covered them, covered their sin, covered their shame. And then he's already got a plan with Jesus. God's love, and I want you to get this, wants to redeem. He always wants to redeem. And he wants to redeem the most evil and destructive people. He wants all men to come to the saving knowledge of Jesus Christ. And we cannot forget that. But God's justice always will demand that sin is dealt with. And God deals with sin in his own way, in his own timing. There are always consequences to sin. And so when you see the unrighteous profiting, don't get angry. Don't get angry, because God wants us to stand in the gap for them. He wants us to pray for them. He wants us to pray that they will find Christ, that they will be delivered and healed and restored, and that they will be fully come to the fullness of what God has for them. And so we have to be very careful how we handle situations, especially in the cultural arenas of our day that we want to influence. We have to be very, very careful how we deal with sin and unrighteousness. It's such a big deal right now. I can't even tell you how many times I've had to deal with it in people, directly, indirectly. God has given me a dream regarding it that perhaps I'll release in a future program. But we have got to get on the right side of things with God. We've got to do it. And, you know, who are we to make demands? Who are we to shake our fist in the face of God? And we don't want to say, get them, Lord, get them. You know, David did pray things like, break their teeth, Lord, and all the things. But if you really read when he said those things, it always filters into mercy. God loves mercy over judgment. If judgment comes, God will always be looking for a way with mercy. Just like when Adam separated himself from God and hid, God went looking for Adam. He knew where Adam was, but he was looking for him because he loved his creation. He loves his creation today. He loves his church today. Don't get on the wrong side of that and work against what God wants to do when he pours out his glory. Yes, people are going to be exposed and be corrected who are in sin, but we shouldn't rejoice and revel over that. It should break our hearts, and we should be praying for those people and everyone that they affected. God is bigger than we can imagine, and he does greater things than we know. And so, a friend, I want to say thank you for tuning in today, because, you know, we're talking about a subject here for believers that we have to get right now. If we're going to stand with God, if we're going to fulfill what God has created us to do. And so I want to pray for you right now, wherever you're at in your walk with God. If you are hurt and wounded by the church or by pastors or leaders in the church, if you are away from church, if you are anti-church, if you are caught up in sin, you know, God wants you healed. And so, Father, in the name of Jesus, I thank you for the Holy Spirit, who is the one who brings conviction. God, I thank you that you chose to work through man in certain ways with certain outcomes. And you have people who are your spokesmen who will rise up and speak the truth in love. But Father, I thank you that our words are seasoned with salt and spoken with grace, so that those who we speak to can hear us heart to heart. And Lord, may we not be quick to rush in. May we not be quick to speak. May we wait upon the Lord and let you minister to our hearts to bring healing and wholeness and restoration back to us, so that then we can be an effective deliverer to help others out of the same thing. Lord, I pray for those who don't know Christ that may be watching in this very moment. Listen, friend, if you want peace, if you want joy, if you want that kind of love that is unconditional, it only comes from Jesus. It only comes from God through faith and a relationship with Jesus. We all have sinned and fallen short of the glory of God, but we have to repent. We have to ask Jesus to come into our life, acknowledge him as the Son of God, and just surrender our lives to him. You know, Christianity is about relationship. It's not about religion. Religion kills. Religion is the one that carries people away into bondage. But relationship with Christ through belief and faith is what sets us free. Friend, whom the Son sets free is free indeed. And so if you have not received Jesus as Lord yet, today is your day. Say, Father, I repent of my sins. Jesus, I acknowledge you as the Son of God. I ask you to come into my life and be my Lord. I surrender all to you right now. And Father, I thank you for saving me. I thank you for what you're doing and going to do in my life. If you prayed that prayer with me, your name is written in the Lamb's Book of Life. God has a plan for you, a purpose for you, and he will reveal it one step at a time. And so just get in touch with me. Let me know that you prayed the prayer. We have a free resource for you that will help you along the way. And I'm just so thankful that you tuned in here today. Listen, I'm Charlana. This is Engage for Influence. I want you to mark this time, this channel. 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We're going to start talking about how to rule and reign with Christ in this life from that place of authority and power. You don't want to miss it. Until we meet again, Godspeed and God bless.
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0: Good afternoon, and welcome to the Narrow Path radio broadcast. My name is Steve Gregg, and we are on the air an hour every weekday afternoon, commercial-free, live, so that you can call in and we can talk about the questions you raise about the Bible, about the Christian faith, or the disagreements you have with the host. We can talk about those, too. Now, if you're not familiar with the program, that's what it is. It's just 100% call-in. We don't have a topic. Just call in with whatever questions you have. And we've been doing this for 29 years. We're going into 30 years coming up here real soon because we've been on since 1997. And 5 days a week. That's a lot of broadcasts. And we've had thousands and thousands of calls. A lot of these calls have been indexed topically at a website, which is not our main website. Our main website is thenarrowpath.com. The name of the program is The Narrow Path. The auxiliary website I mentioned is called Matthew713.com, and there we have a topical index of over, something like 30,000 calls that have come in over the years, arranged topically. You look up a topic, you'll see all the questions that have come in on that topic. You click on one of them, it takes you directly to that call where someone asks that question and gets an answer over the air. That's an amazing resource. If you haven't been there, you'd be amazed. There's over 2,000 topics. As I said, about 30,000, 25,000, 30,000, something like that, different calls are indexed there. That's at Matthew713.com. All right. Now, right now, I'm looking at a reasonably open switchboard. We'll go to the calls immediately here. But if you're a regular listener, you know that it's not always the case that we have calls, that we have lines open. Often it's full. Right now, there are a few lines open. If you want to call, you can call me at this number, 844-484-5737. Again, that's 844-484-5737. And we'll put you in line and we'll get to your call today if you call now. Our first caller today is Michael from Inglewood, California. Michael, welcome to the Narrow Path. Thanks for calling.
1: Hi, Steve. Apologies about yesterday not being able to talk on the phone. And also, Matthew713.com, there's 29,820 calls on there now.
0: 29,800, so we're just short of 30,000. Yeah, amazing.
1: Yes. I was calling because I think...
0: You must have a lot of time on your hands.
1: Yeah, I'm still looking for my job that I asked.
0: Maybe
1: for
0: too much time on your hands. Yeah, okay. Go ahead.
1: Okay. My question had to do with dispensationalism or how to refute it. And I guess I'm wondering if the Jews, I kind of see it as the Jews were first and then the Gentiles are the church and then they're coming back for the Jews. But is it not correct that basically like Peter and the Jews actually are that first church?
0: Yeah, that's exactly right. I mean, I think sometimes dispensationalists oversimplify the facts of this matter of Jews and Gentiles. They will say, you know, the Jews they had their chance in the Old Testament. Jesus came and offered himself to the Jews

0: Life can be messy, but you don't have to figure it out alone.
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4: He said, here comes an Israelite indeed, one who in whom is no guile, no dishonesty, no lie. He's not a hypocrite, he's real. That's a true Israelite, he said. And in the Old Testament, there were true Israelites who were faithful and were honest and were God's real people. But you know what? There were Gentiles who were too. Under the law of Moses, any Gentile who wished could become part of Israel. They could get circumcised, they could go through, they could keep the law, keep the covenant, and they would be considered to be like a native of the land, and it was like a native-born Israelite. So, and there were people like that. We know of Rahab, for example, and Ruth as famous examples. There were others. And, so in other words, in the Old Testament, it wasn't like, okay, the Jews were God's people, and then later the Gentiles were. No, in the Old Testament, the faithful were God's people. Most of those in the faithful community were Jews, but most Jews were not faithful and were not part of the true Israel, according to Jesus' definition of those things. That's why Jesus told the Pharisees, who were Jewish, I know you're descended from Abraham, but you're not the children of Abraham. If you were the children of Abraham, you would do what Abraham did. You're the children of the devil, he said. Now, all he's saying there is that to be physically descended from Abraham, which was what most people thought makes a person a Jew, isn't what makes a person a Jew as far as God's concerned. It doesn't mean anything to be descended from Abraham if you don't behave like Abraham. If you behave like the devil, then you're a child of the devil, not of Abraham. So that's Jesus talking. That's Jesus. And the Old Testament said things similar to that too, by the way. So it's not the case that the Jews were God's people in the Old Testament. Some of them were and some of them were not. The people who kept the covenant were God's people. And most of the people in those days who did were Jewish, though there were Gentiles too. And there was nothing that dictated that the majority had to be Jewish. If millions of Gentiles had decided to become part of it, then that entity would have been mostly Gentile, but they'd still be the same entity. They'd be the old covenant people. Now, in the New Testament, some people say, well, the Jews rejected Jesus, so the Gentiles were accepted. Well, that's not exactly true. I would say it's possible, we don't know the exact figures, it's possible that a larger percentage of Jews accept Jesus than the percentage of Gentiles who did. At least in the beginning, all the followers of Jesus were Jewish, up into the tens of thousands, beginning on the day of Pentecost with 3,000, and then it grew and grew and grew. And as far as we know, before any Gentiles were converted, there could have been tens of thousands of Jews who were following Jesus. So to say the Jews rejected Jesus isn't true. The majority of the people of Israel did reject Jesus, but the majority of Gentiles do too to this day. So to represent it as if the Jews were God's people in the Old Testament and the Gentiles are now, which is the way dispensations sometimes represent it, it isn't true what Scripture says or to history. Most Jews were not God's people in the Old Testament, and most are not now. Most Gentiles were not God's people in the Old Testament, and most are not now. The only difference that has taken place is whoever is faithful to God, Jew or Gentile, was faithful to him in terms of an old covenant in the old days. And when Jesus came, he made a new covenant. And whoever is the people of God now are those Jews and Gentiles who are faithful to the new covenant. But it's not a racial thing. There never was a time when a certain race was given some kind of unconditional privilege. In the Old Testament, there's no suggestion of unconditional privilege to Jewish people. And there's certainly no suggestion of the same for Gentiles now. Paul talks about the Israel tree in Romans 11 and says the Jewish people who were originally part of the tree, the ones that have rejected Christ have been broken off. They're like branches removed from the tree. There's still Jewish branches on the tree because lots of Jews accepted Christ. So the tree is made up of those who accept Christ, Jews. And then, he says, Gentiles have been grafted in among them, believing Gentiles, which makes the Israel tree one composed of Jewish and Gentile believers. And who's not on the tree?

0: Jewish and Gentile unbelievers. Same as always. Same as always. But then he says, you Gentiles, don't get too uppity about this, because if you don't continue in his goodness, you can be broken off just like they were. So there's no unconditional position in Israel for Jews or Gentiles. It's abiding in Christ that makes one another. Now, that's not what dispensationalists represent things as. And there's we don't read in the Bible of a time when God's going to stop dealing with the church and then go back and bring the Jews in. The most we can hope for the Jews, if they're to be saved, would be for them to turn to Christ like we have, and like many Jews have, like tens of thousands or hundreds of thousands of Jews have throughout history, turn to Christ. They become part of the church. They become part of Christ's body. And it's still possible for a Jew to do that. And it's, in fact, possible for every Jew to do that if they want to. I don't have any reason to believe they will any more than I believe all Gentiles will. But the point is, it's not as if there's some kind of racial barrier there that, you know, somehow since Christ has come and the Jewish nation crucified him, that somehow now there's a big barrier up between God and the Jews. No, any Jew can be saved, and many tens, hundreds of thousands of them have been since Jesus was here. And if our prayers are answered, you know, many millions of them may still be saved in the future. But if they do, that's not a restoration of the Jewish nation. That's just a recollection of people from Jewish ancestry into the church. Just like if all the Irish would turn to Christ, or all the Brazilians, or all the Chinese, they'd all be part of the church, same as all the Jews did. The church is the body of Christ. It's the eternal purpose of God. There's nothing, something else coming afterwards. It's the fulfillment of all the promises of God, according to New Testament writers. So that's how I differ from the dispensationalists on that particular outlook. I appreciate your call, brother. We're going to talk next to David from Clackamas, Oregon. We still have a couple lines open. The number is 844-484-5737. David, welcome to The Narrow Path. Thanks for calling.
1: Hi, Steve. I'm calling with the intention to use your response and provide it to my grandson. He is studying religious studies in a secular university in a very liberal city. And he grew up in the church with us. He posed some questions to me, however, okay. That I wanted to just, to, I suppose, get on the record and provide to him. He made the argument in which the early believers, the early church, operated without the teachings and writings of the Apostle Paul. He also made note that most of the New Testament books of the Bible are written and authored by the Apostle Paul. His argument is that early Christianity only had the teachings of Christ, and I suppose his beef is that the Apostle Paul, he made an argument, or rather, perhaps is just regurgitating the argument that Paul never walked with and spoke with Christ, and therefore his authority is diminished. Do you have a response to that? Are there any
0: oh, sure.
1: books or lectures, perhaps, you could point me in the direction of?
0: Well, first of all, I'm not sure I understand his claim, because to say the church operated without the writings of Paul is true. Until Paul was converted, the church didn't have input from Paul. But they did have input from the other apostles. And when Paul came along and became a believer, he was in fellowship with the other apostles. He had the same views as the other apostles. He didn't walk with Jesus in Jesus' lifetime, because he wasn't a believer in those days and probably wasn't in Israel when Jesus walked the earth. But he did associate with the people who did walk with Jesus, and their whole life was about talking about Jesus. So he learned, he spent time in Jerusalem with the apostles and heard them preach all the time. And they were always preaching the stories and teachings of Jesus. That's what their message was about. So it'd be crazy to think that Paul was somehow ignorant of that. Now, what Paul tells us is that he received a lot of his information from divine revelation as Jesus appeared to him. On one occasion, Paul was caught up into the third heaven and heard things, some of them he couldn't even repeat. So in addition to having the input from the other apostles who all walked with Christ, and no doubt Paul had a very good familiarity with it. And let me just interject this. Luke traveled with Paul. And when Luke wrote the Gospel of Luke, he claimed to have a very thorough and comprehensive knowledge of all the things he was writing about. Now, where'd Luke get those? He got those from the other apostles because he was with Paul, hanging out with the apostles a lot of times. And to suggest that Luke somehow spent enough time with the other apostles in Paul's presence that Luke could have a thorough knowledge of the story of Jesus, enough to write the book of Luke and Acts, and yet to think that Paul, who was there too, didn't have that information or didn't have access, would be rather stupid. So, in other words, insofar as Luke got his material right, Paul would have his material right too, in all likelihood, and Luke and Paul were traveling together for years, but also spent time with the other apostles. But one thing Paul had going for him, and Peter had some of this too, Peter had revelations too, on the housetop in Joppa and so forth. Paul had revelations. He was caught up into the third heaven once, and Jesus appeared to him at least twice that we know of. And an angel appeared to him at least once that we know about. So, you know, there's Paul had the information the other apostles had about Jesus, but he also had things Jesus gave him directly. And much of this, seemingly, he got before he even hung out with the other apostles. Because he said in Galatians 1 that the gospel they preached, he didn't get that from them. He got it directly by revelation from Christ. But then, of course, he said he did spend time with the other apostles, too. And what did the other apostles think of him? Well, initially they were suspicious of him because he had been a persecutor of the church. But then he convinced them. Not he, actually Barnabas convinced them. Barnabas was a trusted church member in Jerusalem, and he'd convinced them that Paul was truly converted, and he was. And they saw several things that convinced them. One was that Paul was serving Christ, was loving Christ, was laying down his life for Christ, was beaten and persecuted, and his life was threatened, and eventually he died for Christ. That sounds like pretty sincere, but more than that, he did the same kind of miracles the apostles did, because he said Christ met him and made him an apostle and gave him the signs of an apostle to prove that he's a real apostle, and they saw that too. And then, of course, they saw his character. They saw that he didn't live the life that a charlatan lives. False preachers, if you watch them long enough, they're usually trying to get the babes or the bucks. They're in it for the money or for the women. And every false, you know, teacher who starts false religions and so forth is getting either the bucks or the babes or all, everything, the whole shoot match and the power. Paul didn't get any of that stuff, and he didn't want any of that stuff. You can't really pin any dark motive on Paul for doing what he did. He was doing what he did because Christ called him to, and he's been obedient. Now, the apostles saw that, and believe me, they would have been the ones most suspicious of him. They were suspicious, but for him to win them over is really something. And Peter read many of Paul's letters. We know this because in 2 Peter chapter 3, verse 15 and 16, Peter spoke about Paul's epistles. He said, in all his epistles, he speaks about these things that Peter's speaking of. In fact, most of what's in 1 Peter is repetition from the book of Ephesians and Romans, from Paul's writings. And Peter referred to Paul's writings as scripture in 2 Peter 3, 15 and 16. So, I mean, let's put it this way. Yeah, Paul didn't walk around with Jesus like Peter did. And he came along later. But he had access to Peter's information and the other apostles' information. He had revelations from God. And he... and he gave every convincing evidence that he was not a charlatan. Now, some days today, one say, well, he was a charlatan. Well, they're saying they know more about him, though they've never met him or seen him, than the apostles knew about him, who would have been very suspicious and careful since he had persecuted them before. Yeah, I mean, if you think you know more about it than the apostles did, you're welcome to your arrogance. But don't expect anyone with good sense to believe you. I'll believe what the other apostles did. They had much more to lose by being mistaken, and they knew it too. So anyway, those are thoughts about Paul. Now, Paul's writings were written, at least the earliest of them were written, before any of the Gospels were written. And Paul is the one who planted the Gentile churches. So they didn't exist without Paul's teaching. And we're talking about first century churches. We're probably talking about churches as early as maybe in the early 40s, just maybe a decade and a half after Jesus rose from the dead, the churches that were planted in Turkey and in Greece and other places. They were planted by Paul, and they had his teaching. Now, it was never assumed by anyone in the early church that they had different doctrines or different teachings than the church in Jerusalem had. There was a different emphasis. The emphasis was the church in Jerusalem was made up of Jews in Temple City, and they went to the temple, not because they had to, but because that was what you do when you're in Jerusalem, and it's not as if the temple was a bad thing. And Paul didn't believe that his Gentile converts had to do any of that Jewish stuff. Now, there was initially a disagreement about that, but Paul and Barnabas went to Jerusalem, and they had a big council with the other apostles, and the other apostles came around to see it Paul's way. Peter supported Paul at that council in Acts chapter 15. So, I mean, if someone were to say, well, Peter and the other apostles, they were one thing, but Paul's something else. Not much different. And as far as what Jesus taught, I don't think Paul taught anything different than what Jesus taught. If somebody thinks he did, call me. Let me know. I made a chart. You can find it at Matthew713.com of Jesus and Paul's teaching. I made a chart showing the 15 major things that Jesus and Paul taught. And once we get past major ones, we get into some minor ones. A few minor ones are included, too. We find, I have quotations from Jesus and from Paul on both sides of the ledger on each of these things. Paul taught exactly what Jesus did. It's true, Jesus emphasized a few things more, and Paul emphasized a few things differently, but their teachings were the same. And so, you know, when somebody in a religious studies class says, well, Paul, you know, he invented Christianity as we know it now, but real Christianity was different when Jesus preached it. Yeah, that's easy to say to a bunch of empty-headed students who don't know a thing about it. All you have to do is look at the evidence and you realize this is just, this is just a modern skeptical attempt to undermine Christianity today, because we do follow Paul. We follow Jesus, too. Actually, I follow Jesus more than I follow Paul. At least I define my Christian life as a follower of Christ, not as a follower of Paul. But I haven't found anything about Paul that I find difficulty following in good conscience as a follower of Christ. In fact, Paul himself said in 1 Corinthians 11, be followers of me as I am of Christ. In other words, if you're having trouble knowing, you know, what it looks like to live like Jesus, I'm doing it. If you're trying to live like Jesus, imitate me. And it wasn't a ridiculous statement. He's probably the most Christ-like man we know of in his generation. So, I mean, let your son listen to this call, if he's not listening already. And if he has further feedback, I'd be glad to have him call the show, or you can call to follow up.
1: You mentioned there was a chart on the... What was the website, one more time?
0: Matthew713.com. Go there, and there's several categories of things. I mentioned earlier there's a topical index of calls. At the end of the show, this call will be among them. But there's also the chart. There's a part of charts and graphs or something like that. And you can find it. It's called Paul versus Jesus, or Jesus versus Paul. And it compares their teachings point by point.
1: All right. Thank you for your scholarship. I will take a look at that and then also find the call online, since I do know that you record these and post them. Thank you for that. God bless, Steve. Thank you so much.
0: Thank you. And tell your grandson I'd be glad to hear from him.
1: He will certainly be hearing this call. Thank you.
0: All right. Well, God bless you, David. Thanks for calling. Bye now. And I just might use this opportunity to say this. A lot of Christian kids in their high school classes, their college classes, university, whatever, they have professors that are out there to try to undermine their faith. And not all of these professors are even teaching religious studies classes or relevant classes to the subject. Some of them are English professors or sociology professors or some other kind of professors who apparently aren't very excited about teaching their assigned topic, and they spend as much time as they can trying to ridicule Christians. I know of a college professor who told his students the first day, if you're a Christian, you won't be when you leave this class, and if you're still a Christian, you'll fail the class. I mean, there are professors who just want to undermine the faith of Christian kids. I want to invite any one of those teachers or professors to call me. Pick on someone your own size. Give me a call. You tell me why I shouldn't be a Christian. I want to hear from you. And by the way, you kids who are in class like that, feel free to have them call me. Also feel free to have them challenged to debate me publicly. I'd be glad to debate them. I know these people. I'm 72 years old. I've been teaching the Bible and studying it since I was 16. I've heard all of their arguments. I've read it. I know they're fake. And I would love to talk to them publicly in any setting, including this program. All right. We're going to take a break here just because we do that at the bottom of the hour to let you know. As I said earlier, I think that The Narrow Path is a listener-supported ministry. By the way, people do donate, but I want to make it very clear. 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There's no overhead. We don't have any salaries. I get nothing. Nobody gets anything. It all goes to buy airtime. That's the most efficient use of money any ministry has ever had, I think. 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I'll be back in 30 seconds. Don't go away. We have another half hour.
2: If you call The Narrow Path, please have your question ready as soon as you are on the air. Do not take much time setting up the question or giving background. If such detail is needed to clarify your question, the host will ask for such information. Our desire is to get as many callers on the air during the short program. There are many calls waiting behind you, so please be considerate to others.

0: All right. Welcome back to the Narrow Path radio broadcast. A couple of things I want to say. Just before the break, I said I was 72 years old. My wife corrected me. I'm 73 years old. I turned 73 a while ago. I forgot. That's what happens when you get this old. You forget that you have birthdays. In fact, you even forget a lot of other things more important than that. Anyway, I'm not 72, and I'm not trying to pretend to be young. I'm 73. Okay, the other thing is that we were talking to David before, and he wanted to share the call with his grandson. I've made several references today to the website Matthew713.com, and there is a topical index there of calls. You can also find this program on our website or whatever. If you go to Matthew 7:13, you can look up, for example, his call was about the Apostle Paul. Look up under the topic, the Apostle Paul, or just Paul. I don't know what the heading says. And today's calls on that subject will be there. And at the website there, at Matthew713.com, by each call, there's a share button. So if you like a call and you want someone else to hear it, you hit share, and you can send it to them so they can hear it. It's very cool. Very cool website. I wish I'd thought of it. Someone else did. All right. Let's talk next to Olivia from San Diego, California. I'm going to repeat the phone number. We have some lines open. The number is 844-484-5737. That's 844-484-5737. Olivia, welcome to the Narrow Path. Thanks for calling.
1: Yes, thank you. This question has to do with the translation in the New Testament on regarding the prayer, the Our Father, we call it.
0: Yes.
1: Mm-hmm. Would it have been better translated as Abba instead of Our Father?
0: Well, Abba is an Aramaic word, and it means father. It actually means, you know, it's a term a child uses to address his father. So some people say it's like the word daddy. And there's certainly nothing wrong with calling God Abba, because it says in both Romans chapter 8 and in Galatians, I think it's chapter 4 or 5, it says that we call God Abba Father. We have received this spirit of adoption so that we call God Abba Father. And it would appear that when Jesus prayed in the Garden of Gethsemane, he said, Abba, Father, Abba. Yeah. Now, but the translators don't do that here, not because they're trying to avoid that word, but because the Greek text that they're using doesn't have the word Abba in it. It has the Greek word for Father. Now, it's very possible when Jesus was giving this teaching, if he was giving the teaching in his native tongue of Aramaic, he might have used the word, say, Abba, because that's mm-hmm. the language, it's the word for father in the language that he and his disciples spoke. And I think it's even probable that he did, because we again, in the Garden of Gethsemane, in one of the Gospels, it represents him praying and saying, Abba, Father, you know, if it's your will, let this cup pass from me. So we know that Jesus used that word in Aramaic, and he may well have used it when teaching the disciples to pray. He might have said, when you pray, say, Abba, you know. Mm-hmm. And it's possible that they did. However, when the Gospels were written, they weren't written in Aramaic. They were written in Greek, which means everything Jesus said, with very few exceptions, was translated into Greek from the original Aramaic. Once in a while, you know, one of the Gospels will preserve an Aramaic saying of Jesus without translating it for some reason, like when he said, Talitha kumi, which means, little girl, I say unto you, arise, or Eli, Eli, lama sabachthani, which is, my God, why have you forsaken me? Occasionally, the Gospels will actually preserve the actual Aramaic line, but in 99% of the cases, they translate whatever Aramaic Jesus was using into Greek for a Greek readership. And so our Greek Gospels, which are the originals, they don't have the word Abba. So translators, when they're translating from the Greek, they find the Greek word for father, and they translate with the English word father. So that's why it doesn't say Abba. Mm-hmm. But it's very possible that Jesus did tell his disciples to say Abba. But here's the thing. If he did, then there's a certain type of Christian who's going to say, well, then we have to call him Abba. Well, I don't know. I don't think we have to speak Aramaic It's like saying we have to call Jesus Yeshua or Yashu or someone, something like that instead of Jesus, because in Aramaic that's how they'd say his name. Well, yeah, but we don't. The Bible doesn't say we have to pronounce his name that way. We speak English, and in English, pronunciations are different. Even in Greek, they are. So that's why in the Greek New Testament, they don't use the word Yeshua. That's a Hebrew form of his name, and it's very possibly what he was called by his Hebrew friends. But Jesus is the Greek form of that name. And so that's what the New Testament uses, and then the English form is Jesus. There's no argument that I can think of for having to use the Aramaic words that Jesus used, when in fact 99% of them or more are translated into Greek, even in our Gospels.
1: Would it be appropriate then in English to say something more like, dear Father, because sure. It seems like Abba is more, I don't know, just more childlike, loving expression father's voice.
0: Yeah, any English expression that conveys that idea would be fine. I don't think God's legalistic about that.
1: Okay. Thank you so much.
0: Thank you very much for calling, Olivia. God bless you.
1: Okay.
0: Bye now. Okay, our next caller is, it's going to be Brian from Ontario, California. Hi, Brian. Welcome to The Narrow Path. Thanks for calling.
2: Hey, Steve. Good afternoon. Quick question. I want to ask you about the scripture that says, touch not my anointed, nor do my prophets harm. Mm-hmm. And as you know, a lot of pastors, a lot of leaders, they use that scripture. They teach that to their people to basically keep themselves from ridicule or, you know,
0: from criticism.
2: Right. So what is your opinion on that? I want to hear your take on that. What do you think?
0: Well, first of all, the statement is, do not touch the Lord's anointed. How do we know that any given pastor is the Lord's anointed? You know, in the Psalm, Psalm 105:15, it says God protected Abraham from others who would have hurt him, and he told them, do not touch my anointed ones and do my prophets no harm. We know that David, when he had opportunity to kill Saul, and actually his friends encouraged him to do it since Saul was a bad guy and actually trying to kill David himself, David refused to do it. He said, God forbid that I would touch the Lord's anointed. Those are kind of the cases. So Abraham was the Lord's anointed, according to Psalm 105. And then Saul, of course, had been God's anointed. He had been anointed, but the anointing had left him by the time David was being pursued and actually had come on David. But David still figured, if God once anointed this guy, I'm not going to resist him. I'm not going to fight him. Now, that's just showing respect for someone who's had a special anointing from God. It's interesting how many preachers, if they are criticized by somebody in the congregation, will so inappropriately say, do not touch the Lord's anointed, touch not God's anointed, meaning themselves. We don't find anyone, even the anointed ones of God in the Bible, referring to themselves as the anointed, or claiming immunity or privilege for themselves because they're anointed. David was anointed, but he never made that statement when his son Absalom tried to kill him and whatever. And by the way, we're talking here about don't kill somebody if they're God's prophet, if they're God's anointed. If I would criticize a pastor for teaching something wrong or doing something sinful, and he said, do not touch the Lord's anointed, I say, no worries, I won't do that. I'm not going to touch you. I'm not going to kill you. And I'm not so sure you're the Lord's anointed anyway. But you don't have to worry. I won't touch the Lord's anointed. But the statement in the Bible refers to don't kill him. Don't do him harm. And certainly to give somebody a criticism who needs to be corrected, that's doing them no harm. That's doing them a favor. They do themselves harm if they don't receive it and correct themselves. But when you make when you speak the truth in love, when you criticize somebody legitimately, or you believe it's legitimate, if it turns out that they are not really guilty of whatever it is that you're thinking they are, they should have no problem saying, "Oh, well, that's not actually true. I don't really do that, or I never said that, or I don't believe that." You know, if you're criticizing something someone believed or said or allegedly did, they can calmly respond and say, "Yeah, well, your information's wrong. I'm sorry, that's not true. I wouldn't do that. I didn't do that. If so." But anyone who says, "Don't touch God's anointed," they're not refuting you. They're rebuking you for having the audacity to criticize them. And I would say they have much more audacity in thinking that Scripture applies, A, to them, and B, to what you're doing. You know, what you're doing isn't touching them, harming them. And who they are, you know, if they say they're God's anointed, well, they can say what they want to. Anyone can say that. The Bible doesn't tell me that any given pastor is God's anointed in a special sense. Now, I will say this, that God does anoint Christians with different gifts, but there's also people who are in pastoral roles who don't exhibit any evidence that they have that spiritual gift. They might. I do believe there's people today who have that anointing, but the person who has it shouldn't be the one going around saying that he has it. When people tell me they've got this or that gift, I always wonder, why don't you let me come to that conclusion by seeing what you do and say? If it's really true, I'll certainly recognize it because I'll check it out. But you don't have to tell me that. I mean, you don't wear a badge that says, "I am a prophet, I'm a pastor, I'm God's anointed." The pastors who do that are just disgusting. I have to just say. It's a disgusting arrogance that, you know, even if they're basically good people, that arrogance itself would disqualify them from being a spiritual leader in any congregation I would want to be part of. All right.
2: Oh, okay, that's very good, Steve. Thank you for that. I appreciate your answer.
0: All right, Brian. Thanks for calling. Bill in Boise, Idaho. Welcome to the Narrow Path. Thanks for calling.
3: Yeah, I'm calling. I don't know if you've heard of it, and I want to explain it the best I can, but I have friends that have left the church to join a church that's part of the Pauline movement, the Pauline church, and they have the belief that the Great Commission and the writing outside of the Pauline epistles do not apply to Christians today. So things like baptism and the Great Commission were prior to the mystery that was revealed to Paul.
0: Yeah, that's basically hyper-dispensationalism. It's also called Bullingerism. E.W. Bullinger is kind of famous for that view. Some people call themselves mid-Acts dispensationalists, meaning that the dispensation of the gospel began not at the beginning of Acts, but in the middle of Acts when Paul was converted, began to preach. They will say that Jesus didn't preach anything that's relevant to us. He was preaching to the Jews about a Jewish kingdom, which will be manifested in the millennium, they say. And they say that the 12 apostles, Peter and the rest, they weren't as enlightened as Paul. They were basically just preaching what Jesus did. Horror of horrors, you know, preaching what Jesus did. And that, therefore, they were not really preaching the gospel for the present dispensation of grace. They say only Paul had that gospel, or at least Paul was the first, and that he's the apostle that they kind of think that the 12 missed it, and God had to call Paul or Saul to bring the proper gospel of grace for this dispensation. Now, that's scary, because if they're saying that the Sermon on the Mount and the things that Jesus taught are not for us to be bound by, there's a couple of things I want to say. One is, at the end of his ministry, or just before he ascended after his resurrection, Jesus said, "Go and make disciples of all nations." That's not just the Jews, that's all the nations, that's the Gentiles too, you know, baptizing them, he says, "and teaching them to observe everything I've commanded you." Now, you know, you could say, well, that wasn't for us, that was for the Jews. Paul saw himself bound by that commission. And that's why he went around preaching that people should obey everything Jesus said. And Jesus himself said it should be preached to all nations. So this is the global mission of the church. Now, Paul said something very important that these people need to take stock of in 1 Timothy chapter 6. Because he says in 1 Timothy 6, 3 and 4, he says, if anyone teaches otherwise, this is Paul speaking, if anyone teaches otherwise and does not consent to wholesome words, even the words of our Lord Jesus Christ, and to the teaching which is according to godliness, which of course he means what Jesus taught in his words, that person is proud, knowing nothing, but is obsessed with disputes and arguments over words, from which come envy, strife, reviling, evil suspicions. Now, what it's saying is, these people are saying, we don't have to do what Jesus said, we have to do what Paul said. Now, I told an earlier caller in our first half hour, I made a chart which you can get from Matthew713.com. It's posted there. You can get it called Paul versus Jesus or Jesus versus Paul. I forget which name comes first. Where I compare everything Jesus taught, all the major things he taught about, and all the major things Paul taught about. Found out that the major things Paul taught about are the same major things Jesus did. And when they taught on them, Paul said the same things. He taught the same doctrines Jesus did. That is to say, if you want to say Paul was teaching different things than Jesus did, you're not understanding Paul. The truth is, if Paul actually did teach things contrary to what Jesus said, the other apostles would have been duty-bound to denounce him as a heretic, because the mission of the church is to follow the headship of Jesus. He's the head. He's the Lord. He's the King. What he said, Jesus said, why do you call me Lord, Lord, and you don't do what I say? If someone says, yeah, well, we don't have to do what Jesus said, we'll do what Paul said. Well, if Paul's teaching contradicted Jesus's, then Paul demonstrates himself to be the false apostle that many people thought him to be at the time, and which many people today would say he was. But Paul demonstrated himself not to be a false apostle. The other apostles gave him their endorsement eventually, and he didn't teach anything different than Jesus. If someone wants to say Paul taught different than Jesus, give me one thing. Give me one thing Paul taught that wasn't taught by Jesus. And if you think there's some, go to that website, Matthew713.com. Look under, I think it's called charts and tables or something like that. And there's a chart called Paul versus Jesus, or Jesus versus Paul. Jesus versus Paul, is it? Okay. Jesus versus Paul. And you'll find others. So there's no place for a church to say we're the Pauline church. And you know what? Paul rebuked that very thing specifically in 1 Corinthians chapter 1, where he said the Corinthian church, which he had founded, he was the father. He said he was their spiritual father in the Lord. He had begotten them in Christ. They were starting, some of them were to say, I'm of Paul. And some were saying, well, I'm of Cephas, that's Peter. And some were saying, I'm of Apollos. He had preached there and impressed some of them. And some were saying, I'm of Christ. And Paul said, what? Is Christ divided? He said, was Paul crucified for you? Were you baptized in the name of Paul? And he rebukes them for saying they are of Paul. Why? Because it wasn't Paul who was crucified for them. It was Christ. It wasn't Paul in whose name they were baptized. It was Christ. They are not of Paul. They are of Christ. Even though Paul was the founder of that church, he absolutely rebuked them for identifying their church with him instead of with Christ. And so I had not heard that there are churches that call themselves the church of, what, Pauline Christianity or something like that. But, I mean, it's exactly the thing that Paul forbade. And it's also what Paul said, which I read a moment ago, 1 Timothy 6, 3 and 4, that if anyone speaks contrary to the words of Jesus, that person knows nothing, and they're proud, and they're foolish. So this is Paul's epithet upon any church that says we don't have to follow Jesus, we just follow Paul. Paul would have emulated Jesus and gone in there with a whip and driven out those people. Anyway, it's crazy. It's a crazy. I mean, there's so many ways to go wrong in the Christian faith if you simply stop putting Jesus at the center of everything. And of course, as soon as you stop putting Jesus at the center of everything, you've moved away from Christianity. Christianity is not about Paul. It's about Jesus. He's the hero. Paul's the hero too, but Paul wouldn't want anyone to make him the hero. All right, I appreciate your call, Bill.
3: I guess.
0: Yeah, go ahead.
3: I was just curious because of that. Then, if I have brought that up with my friend, and he's still trying to motivate people to come to church with him, do I have to treat him as a divisive person? I believe
0: yes.
3: It's Paul that said it. Disassociate.
0: Right. Yep.
3: Okay.
0: Yeah, Paul. When it comes to church discipline, both Jesus and Paul taught it. Now, Jesus mainly taught it to discipline somebody who's living in some kind of a sin that they won't repent of. But the specific sin that Paul emphasized mostly is that those who cause divisions. Paul said in Romans 16:17, "Now I urge you, brethren, note those who cause divisions and offenses contrary to the teaching which you learned, and avoid them. For those who do such do not serve our Lord Jesus Christ, but their own belly." Okay? And over in Titus chapter 3, he said something very similar. Again, this is Paul talking, the one they say they believe in, the one they think they follow. He said in verse 10, Titus 3:10, "Reject a divisive man after the first and second admonition, knowing that such a person is warped and sinning and self-condemned." So this is Paul's assessment of those who are dividing the body of Christ and doing so in Paul's name.
3: Okay, thank you.
0: Okay, Bill, thanks for your call. Let's see. This name is one I've never heard before, Legacy in Upland, California. Hi, Legacy, welcome.
4: Hello.
0: Go ahead.
4: I wanted to ask, what exactly does the Bible say? Like, how does it mention how we can deal with shame? More specifically, we feel shameful towards God because, you know, we stumbled in sin, and, you know, it's like it feels like something that's countlessly happened, like again and again and again, and like mm-hmm. I've started to get the idea in my head that each time I stumble, like, God loves me less. That, you know, I've heard it's not true, which I firmly believe that, but, you know, it's very hard not to believe, you know, because the grasp of shame and sin. And so, yeah, I just wanted to ask
0: you
4: about that.
0: I hear. I mean, there is a sense in which it's proper to be ashamed of many things we've done. And, you know, Paul talked about how it is a shame even to speak about some of the things that the pagans do, some of which we might have done when we were pagans. They're shameful things, and we should wish we hadn't done them. But to carry shame is not a Christian thing. Think of it this way. Whatever things you've done that are shameful since you've been a Christian, you probably did them or similar things before you were a Christian. Now, before you were a Christian, in fact, before anyone was a Christian, when everybody on earth was doing only shameful things, God so loved the world that he sent his son to die for them. Jesus said, "Greater love has no one than this, that he die, lay down his life for his friends." Now, if God loves you, even before you were on his side, even when you're his enemy, if he loved you enough to die for you, how much less do you think he loves you now that you're his child and you're trying to do what's right? Yes, he is disappointed that we're not perfect, but he's not surprised. You know, God knows us better than we know ourselves. I mean, we sometimes think we're going to do better than God already knows we're not going to do. Yeah, I mean, God sees shocking and shameful things done by non-Christians and Christians alike a billion of times a day. He's watching everything on the earth. There's so many things. God is not thin-skinned or easily shocked. He hates evil because it hurts people, and he loves people. He loves sinners. He hates sin because sin hurts sinners. He wishes we'd stop. But it doesn't make him love us any less. I don't know. Do you have any children, Legacy, of your own?
4: No, I don't. I do not.
0: Okay. Well, when the time comes that you have children, you will know that, especially if you're a normal father and you love your children, that your children, you don't love them any less when they do things that are dangerous to themselves. You fear for them. You hate the folly. You hate the misdirection that's misleading them. But you don't hate them. You love them, which is why you want to deliver them from that folly. That's why you want to help them. And God is patient. When Peter said, shall I forgive my neighbor seven times? Jesus said, no, how about 70 times seven? Now God wants us to be, in other words, virtually infinitely forgiving, no matter how many times someone sins against us. But he doesn't expect us to be more forgiving than God is. Jesus tells us to forgive because that's what God does, and that we need to forgive others because God forgives us, and he wants and he will forgive us future things too. That's why he told us to pray, forgive us our sins or our debts as we forgive our debtors. We ask him, and he does it. Now, do you still feel ashamed of things you did wrong? Hopefully there's a little bit of shame there that makes you not want to do it again and makes you wish you hadn't done it. But that should be, in a sense, overwhelmed by gratitude that God is not nitpicky. He loves you. He wants you to stop sinning. He wants to help you stop sinning. He may be more patient than you are in getting you to the final victory, because we who are Christians want to get victory over sin, all sin now. We don't ever sin again. God would like for us not to sin again either, but we learn lessons by waging war against temptation and stuff, and he's patient. He'll get what he wants from us at the end, but in the meantime, you shouldn't think he's saying, oh, I can't, Legacy, I can't believe you did that again. I just can't believe you did that again. God knows what you're like. Spirit is willing and the flesh is weak. He's not a condemning father. He's a

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2: Sí, sí.
1: Like 5 minutes, like in short words and...
2: Yeah.
1: Porque hay, puede que alguien nos esté, maybe somebody is listening to us in English.
2: So who is Jesus?
1: Who is Jesus?
2: Who is Jesus for you? Who is Jesus for me? We shared about who is Jesus for each and every one of us. So Jesus, he's my savior. He's our savior because he saved us.
1: Amen.
2: He's also the shepherd.
1: Amen.
2: Because he guides us, mm-hmm. You know, and then he's also our healer. Because when we're sick, when we're feeling hurt, he's the one we come mm-hmm. to mm-hmm. and he heals us.
1: Yes.
2: He's also our refugee. When we find ourselves in a hole and we don't know where to go, he's right there. And he takes us out of it. Even though we think we can't do it because we're so deep in it, there's nothing impossible for him.
1: Amen.
2: He could take us out of it.
1: Amen.
2: We just have to come and let him know. We need to talk to him. We need to express it. Because he's not just our savior. He's our father. He's our friend. He's everything that we could ever ask for, you know? And he is also our restorer. What was broken, he restores it, but not to what it was, mm-hmm. but better.
1: That's it.
2: He does that.
1: Mm-hmm.
2: And who wouldn't want that?
1: Mm-hmm.
2: Who wouldn't want that?
1: Mm-hmm.
2: Right now, you might feel like you're broken, like you have nowhere to go. But if you call him Jesus, I come to you. You see how I am, because he knows everything before you even come to him. He's just waiting for you to come to him, because he wants to hear you.
1: Mm-hmm.
2: And you let him know, faith and belief, he will take you out of that.
1: Mm-hmm.
2: And he's also a calling. He's a calling to everybody,
1: mm-hmm.
2: because he didn't just simply save. He also gave us purpose.
1: Amen.
2: To also serve others the way he did for us.
1: Amen.
2: And then he's also our hope. He's someone that we can look to.
1: Mm-hmm.
2: And he's always there.
1: Always.
2: You always. Mm-hmm. You could be in the restroom. You could be in your bedroom. You could be inside a store.
1: At your work.
2: Everywhere. At your work. You could be right outside right now. Or wherever you are. You could be wherever you are. If you call his name, he's going to listen.
1: Mm-hmm.
2: He's going to listen. He's just waiting for you to do it. And what better day than to do it mm-hmm. today?
1: Yes.
2: today? Why leave what you can do for tomorrow when you can do it today? Mm-hmm. Jesus.
1: Jesus.
2: It's a powerful name. Very powerful name. And he's merciful. Merciful. He's a merciful God. Mm-hmm. He's a forgiving God. Mm-hmm. And a loving God as well.
1: He's a friend for us.
2: Yes, he's a friend. He's everything. He's somebody that is never going to leave your side. Mm-hmm. No matter what the circumstances are. Mm-hmm. You just have to call him. So the same question is today. And the answer is, it's not only based on the word of God, what you can read in the Bible, but what he has done through your life. Mm-hmm. Because, like I said, he's not just somebody that saved you, but he is your savior. And he is your shepherd. He's a healer. He's a refuge. He's a restorer, the hope, purpose. And he's also a faithful friend. Mm-hmm. You just have to call.
1: Amen.
2: And it's always going to come to that.
1: Amen.
2: Call him. And he's there for you waiting.
1: Amen. Amen. Así es. Jesus, the way, the truth, and the life.
2: Amen.
1: So, muchas gracias. 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
4: Lidia, Padre amado, Dios eterno, Dios todopoderoso, le pido, Padre, en el nombre del Señor Jesucristo, por Eva Lidia, Señor, que sea usted manifestando su gloria, su amor y su misericordia con ella, Padre amado. 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
4: La vio. 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
4: Question.
5: ¿Te congregas en una iglesia?
4: Do you congregate in a church?
5: Que obviamente la respuesta es no.
4: To which the obvious answer would be no.
5: Y tampoco tienen una justificación.
4: And don't have a justification.
5: O una razón.
4: Or reason.
5: Pero sabemos que todo eso.
4: But we know that all of that.
5: Es parte de lo que se levanta.
4: It's part of what comes up.
5: O se presenta.
4: Presents.
5: Cuando.
4: When.
5: Cuando Dios o Jesucristo o el Señor, como tú le quieras
4: when
5: llamar,
4: Christ, the Lord, God, however you want to call him,
5: se quiere presentar en la vida de alguien,
4: wants to make presence in the life of someone,
5: y que sabemos que él,
4: and we know that him,
5: tiene todo poder y autoridad.
4: He has all the power and authority.
6: Voy a aprovechar un breve espacio para saludar a mi madre que está viendo el programa.
4: That's watching the program.
6: Y pues me da mucho gusto que esté ahí en el auditorio.
4: And it's delightful that she's watching.
5: Bueno, entonces, qué bueno que se conectan.
4: It's a good thing that you guys are connecting.
5: Compartan porque...
4: Share the live.
5: Lo que aquí se habla es palabra
4: like
5: de Dios.
4: It, because what is spoken here is word of God.
5: Y aunque a veces no sea del todo cómoda.
4: And even though sometimes it's not too comfortable.
5: Hay que dar gracias a Dios porque
4: eso es... thank God.
5: Eso es lo mejor.
4: Because that's the best.
5: Okay. Y hablando de poder y autoridad de Jesucristo.
4: Talking about the power and authority of Christ.
5: Nosotros podemos ver algunas cosas en lo que es Mateo capítulo 9.
4: We can see in Matthew chapter 9.
5: Para los que tengan Biblia por ahí pueden abrirla.
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4: Matthew is a person that focuses a lot on miracles.
6: Como otros apóstoles.
4: Like other apostles.
6: ¿Cómo dice? 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
4: Wrote about Jesus' walk.
6: Y para no ser repetitivo, él le dio otro enfoque muy diferente.
4: And to not be repetitive, he gave it another focus.
6: Representado mucho y enfocado a los milagros.
4: Focus on miracles.
5: De hecho, él quería demostrarle al pueblo judío que Jesucristo era el rey que ellos esperaban.
4: He wanted to show the Jews or the Jewish people that Christ was the Lord.
5: En el cual se cumplirían todas las profecías.
4: In which all prophecies would be accomplished.
5: Empezando por la más fuerte.
4: They would be met, starting with the strongest one.
5: Donde él mismo iba a ser el sacrificio.
4: Where he himself would be the sacrifice.
5: Pero sobre todo que él venía de una genealogía, de un árbol genealógico.
4: But
5: de
4: above
5: generaciones.
4: All that, he came from a.
5: De generaciones.
4: ¿De generaciones de qué?
5: De generaciones de reino, reyes.
4: De reyes. Of kings genealogy.
5: Y todo esto con la finalidad de que el pueblo creyera y fuera salvo a través del sacrificio que vimos en Jesucristo.
4: All this for the conclusion that the people would be saved through Jesus.
5: Nosotros vemos en Mateo capítulo 9 que Jesús... 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
4: We see that in chapter 9, Jesus stepped into a boat.
5: Al cual le trajeron un paralítico que estaba tendido sobre una cama.
4: In which some men brought a paralytic lying on a mat. No.
5: Entonces, cuando Jesús vio la fe de ellos.
4: When Jesus saw their faith.
5: Dice que. 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
4: He said to a paralytic, take heart, son, your sins are forgiven.
5: Obviamente, cuando viene una persona en necesidad.
4: Obviously, when a person comes in need.
5: Se espera que Jesús diga, como en el caso del paralítico.
4: They wait for Jesus to say, in the case of like the paralytic.
5: Levántate y anda.
4: Get up and walk.
5: Porque pues es paralítico, ¿no? Es
4: because
5: la necesidad
4: he's paralytic.
5: Que hay.
4: There, that's the need that he has.
5: Pero como Jesús lo sabía todo.
4: But because Jesus knew everything.
5: Y así como tú y yo pudimos pensar por fracciones de segundos.
4: And just like you and me, we could think in fractions of seconds.
5: El por qué decirle eso y no precisamente levántate y anda.
4: Why he would say that and not get up and walk.
5: Él les dijo,

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0: ¿Qué era más fácil decir, los pecados te son perdonados o levántate y anda?
1: What was easier to say, your sins are forgiven, or get up and walk?
0: Cuando Jesús pregunta esto, al mismo tiempo les dice,
1: when Jesus asks this, the same time he tells them,
0: les hace saber y les deja claro que él, el Hijo del Hombre, tiene potestad, o sea, tiene poder en la tierra para poder perdonar pecados.
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0: Y es entonces cuando le dice al paralítico, levántate, toma tu cama y vete a tu casa.
1: And it's only then that he tells the paralytic to get up and go home.
2: En estos tiempos y hasta la fecha, la gente no se da cuenta que el mayor milagro que se ha visto es el perdón de pecados.
1: In these times, we have seen that the... ¿Una vez más?
2: Que la gente en la actualidad y en los tiempos pasados no se dan cuenta que el mayor milagro es el perdón de pecados.
1: In these times and in past times as well, we have seen that the biggest miracle yet is to forgive sins. Is the forgiveness of sins.
2: Porque cuando alguien sana lo físico, pero cuando eres perdonado de pecado, sana tu espíritu.
1: When someone is healed, they heal the physical, but when someone is forgiven, they sana lo espiritual, ¿sí?
2: Sí.
1: They heal the spiritual.
0: En pocas palabras, hay enfermedades,
1: in short words, there's sickness,
0: que se manifiestan en lo físico,
1: that manifest in the physical,
0: que vienen de una enfermedad hablando espiritualmente.
1: That come from a sickness in the spiritual.
0: Y van a decir ustedes, ¿cómo es eso?
1: And you're going to ask, how is that?
0: Muchas veces tenemos un paralítico en casa, en como amigo, en la familia.
1: A lot of times we have a paralytic as a friend, family member.
0: Y científicamente tenemos una razón, una causa para que esta persona esté en esta condición.
1: At home and we have a scientific justification why they're in this condition.
0: Pero muchas veces tenemos esa misma persona paralítica sin tener una condición física que lo cause.
1: But a lot of times we have that same paralytic without a cause.
0: Por ejemplo,
1: for example,
0: cuando tenemos una razón científica que justifique la enfermedad,
1: when we have a scientific reasoning that justifies the sickness,
0: dependiendo de qué se trate,
1: depending on what it's about,
0: podemos decir que sí, es algo 100% que viene por ser humano y que nos tenemos que enfermar de algo.
1: We could 100% agree that it comes from being human.
0: Pero cuando tenemos esa misma condición, hablando específicamente del paralítico, pero igual tenemos otras enfermedades que podemos aplicar.
1: But when we have that same condition, and we're speaking about paralytic, but it could be other conditions.
0: En la cual no tenemos una justificación científica.
1: In which we don't have a scientific reasoning.
0: Debemos de tener cuidado.
1: We need to be careful.
0: Porque ahí entra la parte espiritual.
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0: Pero cuando es todo lo contrario, que no tenemos una razón para que la persona esté paralítica,
1: but when we don't have a reason for them to be paralytic,
0: entonces tenemos que buscar en la parte espiritual qué es lo que le está causando.
1: Then we would need to look into the spiritual part to see what's causing it.
0: Y aquí es donde vamos a entrar un poquito y de manera muy leve.
1: And here's where we're going to get into from a surface level.
0: En la parte oscura del mundo espiritual.
1: In the darkest part of the spiritual realm.
0: Y esa viene siendo cuando entramos en cosas que no debemos.
1: And that's when we go into things that we shouldn't be in.
0: Practicamos cosas que no debemos.
1: Practicing things that we shouldn't be practicing.
0: Consultamos o hacemos cosas que la misma Biblia nos dice que Dios aborrece.
1: Seeking for powers that the same Bible tells us that Jesus or God doesn't approve of.
0: Cosas que vienen de generaciones, no es algo que nos lo inventamos nosotros. 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
1: Things that could have been practiced by an ancestor.
0: Y que gracias a eso,
1: and thanks to that,
0: abrimos la puerta al mismo Dios que estamos hablando ahorita.
1: We open doors to the same God that we're speaking about right now.
0: Para que Él nos llame la atención de esa manera, dejándonos en una situación así.
1: For Him to call to our attention and leaving us in certain states.
0: Y van a decir, pero ¿cómo? ¿Que no es un Dios de amor? ¿Que no es un Dios que, o sea, todo maripositas y todo bien?
1: And you're going to ask, isn't He a God of love and butterflies and all of that?
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0: Con la intención de que volvamos a Él y lo que la ciencia no puede solucionar.
1: With the intention to come back to Him and what the science can't fix.
0: Él nos dé la sanidad.
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1: for only His name of Jesus Christ,
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0: Todos sabemos que el pecado, lo único que trae es muerte.
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1: And it's that you sin and you open doors and windows to processes of family, finances.
0: Mas sin embargo, la misericordia de Dios, que es nueva cada mañana,
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0: nos va a dar la oportunidad de arrepentirnos.
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1: so if someone's listening right now or later,
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1: that this word is going to work,
0: y que si se está escuchando,
1: and that if it's being listened to,
0: es tiempo de arrepentirnos.
1: It's time to repent.
0: No porque seamos perfectos,
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0: Cuando nos arrepentimos del pecado y decidimos seguir al Señor,
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1: Our same God shows us why we're in certain conditions and we start to value things that we usually wouldn't value.
0: Actualmente muchos tal vez no han pasado por una parálisis.
1: I know a lot of you haven't gone through a paralysis.
0: Otros tal vez sí.
1: Others maybe have.
0: Pero hay algunas personas que pueden pensar en una parálisis física.
1: But there's a lot of people who think of a physical paralysis.
0: Pero también hay parálisis espiritual.
1: But there's also spiritual paralysis.
0: Y van a decir, ¿cómo está eso?
1: And you're going to ask, how is that?
0: Cuando el Señor puso sus ojos en ti, te llamó, te escogió y te eligió.
1: When the Lord put His eye on you and chose you.
0: Y que tú pensaste en seguirlo y obedecer.
1: And you decided to follow and obey.
0: Y pasaron ciertas cosas y circunstancias que te afectaron.
1: And circumstances came by.
0: Y que al final tomaste la decisión de pararte.
1: That only then did you take the decision to get up.
0: en empezar a tener pensamientos como lo que hablábamos hace rato.
1: And start thinking about things that we just mentioned.
0: No es necesario ir a una iglesia.
1: It's not necessary to go to church.
0: Yo aquí busco de Dios y Dios está en todas partes.
1: I look for God here and God is everywhere.
0: Que no estás mal, eso bíblicamente es correcto.
1: And it's not that you're wrong, biblically it's correct.
0: Lo que no te das cuenta es que el enemigo está ganando terreno.
1: What you don't notice is that the devil is gaining territory.
0: ¿Por qué? Porque pueda que busques, no digo que no.
1: Why?
0: Pueda que busquemos.
1: It's maybe that you still look, you still search.
0: Pero no vamos a estar a la plenitud de lo que el Señor quiere de nosotros.
1: But you're not going to be to the level that God wants us to be in.
0: Y ya desde ahí estamos teniendo una parálisis.
1: And from there we're having a paralysis.
0: Porque no nos estamos moviendo a como Él quiere.
1: Because we're not moving according to His will.
0: Ahora hay quienes dirán, pero todo lo que le pasa a los hijos le viene a bien.
1: And there's some that say everything that happens to the sons work for the better.
0: Y es correcto.
1: And it's correct.
0: En algún momento saldremos de esa parálisis porque todos hemos estado en algún punto en una situación así.
1: There'll be a moment in time that we'll get out of that paralysis.
0: Y cuando salgamos, vamos a decir, oh, wow, aprendí esto o aprendí lo otro.
1: And when we come out, we're going to be able to say that we learned a thing or two.
2: No todos salen de,
0: sí.
2: De esa
1: and that's
2: parálisis.
1: If you come out of that paralysis.
0: Así es, no todos salen.
1: Not everyone comes out.
0: Pero quiero pensar que vamos a salir.
1: But I want to think that we're going to come out.
0: Quiero pensar.
1: I want to think that we're going to come out.
0: No sé, pero cuando realmente salgamos es porque ya vamos a llevar una experiencia.
1: When we truly come out, it's because we're going to have an experience.
0: Pero está la otra parte.
1: But there's another side.
0: Habremos posiblemente atrasado algunas promesas que estaban por cumplirse en nuestra vida.
1: We may be able to hold back some promises that were prophesied over our lives.
0: ¿Y todo por qué llegó esa parálisis?
1: And why did that paralysis come?
0: Por situaciones o circunstancias que terminamos cayendo y siendo presos de ellos y nos pararon.
1: In which we fall and we become become chained.
2: Todo esto que está platicando ahorita Anita, no lo sabemos valorar.
1: Everything that's being talked about, we don't know how to value it.
2: Porque hablando de los grandes personajes de la Biblia.
1: Because speaking about the great characters of the Bible.
2: Todos los varones de fe.
1: All the men of faith.
2: Tienen que subir a la montaña a hablar con Dios.
1: They need to go to a mountain to speak to God.
2: Ya sea Moisés.
1: Being Moses.
2: Aarón.
1: Aaron.
2: Y todos los grandes.
1: And all the great
2: personajes de la Biblia.
1: Characters of the Bible.
2: Y nosotros que lo tenemos al alcance, no lo valoramos.
1: And we that have it at the palm of our hands, we don't value it.
0: Y aparte que no lo valoramos, pero si Dios puso los ojos en uno, se va a cumplir el propósito, ¿verdad?
1: And besides not valuing, God is going to fulfill our purpose.
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1: It's going to take us to a stronger process.
0: ¿Sí o no? ¿Estás de acuerdo?
1: Yes or no? Yes.
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1: So we can see that the circumstances that maintained us.
0: Nosotros caímos en pecado.
1: We fell in sin.
0: Nos guste o no la palabra pecado.
1: Whether you like it or not, the word sin.
0: Tenemos que usarla.
1: We need to use it.
0: Porque la palabra nos dice que pecado es desde saber hacer lo bueno y no hacerlo.
1: Because the word tells us that sin is knowing what's good and bad and still choosing to do bad.
0: Y nosotros desde un inicio sabemos lo que la Biblia nos enseña y nos manda hacer.
1: And we know from a beginning that what the Bible tells us to do and not to do.
0: Y no lo hacemos.
1: And we don't do it.
0: Entonces estamos pecando.
1: And from there we're sinning.
0: Cuando ya nos cayó el 20 de lo que hicimos.
1: Only then when we understand of what we've done.
0: Nosotros tenemos que venir al Señor y decirnos, sácanos de esta
1: parálisis. We need to come to the Lord and tell him to take out of the paralysis.
0: Pero en lo primero que nos va a decir es,
1: but the first thing
0: that
1: he's
0: going to
1: tell us is, I forgive you.
0: Y una vez que nos perdone,
1: and once he forgives us,
0: entonces viene la acción de levantarnos y caminar.
1: Then we'll take action, get up and walk.
0: Mientras no reconozcamos
1: As long as we don't recognize
0: que estamos mal,
1: that we're wrong,
0: porque nosotros somos humanos y
1: because
0: estamos
1: we're human
0: bien,
1: and we're always correct,
0: y todo lo sabemos,
1: and
0: ¿verdad?
1: We know everything,
0: todo justificamos a nuestro
1: we
0: favor.
1: Justify everything to our favor.
0: Queremos que la palabra sea como un buffet de comida.
1: We want the word to be like a buffet of food.
0: Donde escogemos lo que nos gusta y lo que no lo, lo dejamos ahí.
1: Where we choose what's convenient to us.
0: Mientras esto no suceda,
1: as long as this doesn't happen,
0: estaremos en el proceso.
1: We'll be in the process.
0: Por el tiempo que el mismo Dios considere.
1: For the time that the same God considers right.
0: Pero de que el propósito se cumple, se va a cumplir.
1: But that the purpose is gonna be accomplished, it will come.
0: ¿Dónde podemos ver un claro ejemplo de todo esto?
1: Where can we see a clear example of all of this?
0: Si tú y yo ahorita hemos sido perfectos, no hemos estado en ningún proceso, no hemos pecado, es más, ni siquiera sabemos de lo que ahorita estamos hablando aquí.
1: If you and I have been, if we're being perfect and we haven't gone through any process,
0: podemos ver un lugar que hasta ahorita ha sobrevivido por la misericordia de Dios.
1: We can see that you're in a place that you have survived because of the grace of God.
0: Estoy hablando de Israel.
1: And I'm speaking about Israel.
0: Si ustedes conocen la historia del pueblo de Israel como tal,
1: if you've seen the story of Israel,
0: ustedes saben que ha sufrido.
1: You've seen that it has suffered.
0: Le han tratado, bueno, en un tiempo no tuvo nada y después le dieron una tierra que hasta ahorita la están peleando.
1: At first they didn't have anything, but now they have land that they're fighting for.
0: Pero ahorita ustedes pueden ver, aún hablando secularmente,
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1: everything that has gone against that small remnant,
0: no han podido exterminarlo, no han podido desaparecerlo.
1: They have not been able to squash it.
0: ¿Saben por qué?
1: Do you know why?
0: Porque Jerusalén, Israel, ese lugar, era el pueblo escogido por Dios.
1: Because Israel was the chosen people.
0: Que a los suyos vino y los suyos no le recibieron.
1: For the ones that he came for and didn't receive.
0: Y así estamos tú y yo.
1: And that's how you and me are.
0: ¿Cuántas veces has tratado de venir al Señor? ¿Entras y sales del camino?
1: How many times have you tried coming into the ways?
0: Mas sin embargo, todavía estamos vivos respirando.
1: And failed, but you're still breathing.
0: No desaparecimos en los tiempos del COVID, no sé ustedes.
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0: ¿Será que estaba una protección sobrenatural sobre nosotros?
1: Would it be that a spiritual protection was over us?
0: Y si lo vemos hablando de los primeros versículos que mencionábamos.
1: And if we see that the verses that we mentioned.
0: Literal, estábamos paralizados. El mundo se paró.
1: We see that the world stopped.
0: Tú y yo teníamos muchas veces que estar en la casa.
1: A lot of times we needed to be at home.
0: Dejamos de hacer muchas cosas que comúnmente hacíamos.
1: We stopped doing things that we usually commonly did.
0: Mas sin embargo, aquí estamos.
1: But here we are.
0: ¿Por qué? Porque aún el mismo Dios en esos momentos.
1: Why? Because in this very same God in these moments.
0: Yo creo que más de alguno le pedimos perdón, le clamamos y le rogamos.
1: I believe more than one we ask and we raise a petition.
0: Y prueba de ello es que aquí estamos.
1: And part of that is that we're here.
0: Rosy, qué bueno que se conecta. 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
0: Y después dijo, levántate y anda.
1: And then he said, get up and walk.
0: Lo primero que tenemos que venir y pedirle al Señor.
1: The first thing that we need to ask the Lord.
0: Es el perdón de nuestros pecados.
1: Is forgiveness for our sins.
0: Para que de ahí, una vez que tengamos ese arrepentimiento.
1: Once we have that repentance.
0: Empecemos a caminar en la voluntad de Dios.
1: We need to walk in God's will.
0: Y así sea ir a la iglesia y no nos guste.
1: Being going to church and we don't like it.
0: Tenemos que hacerlo.
1: We need to do it.
0: Como les digo, hay otro nivel para entender ese versículo, pero ahorita no estamos para entender el otro nivel si no entendemos este.
1: There's another level that a verse reveals to us, but we're not ready for that yet.
0: Y por no entender, como bien dijo Hugo, por falta de conocimiento el pueblo perece.
1: And because a lot of times we don't understand, like the word says, a lot, the the church perishes because of the lack of knowledge.
0: Así lo entendamos de manera literal el versículo.
1: Whether we understand it literally.
0: Créeme que el pararnos en una iglesia, veamos lo que veamos.
1: Trust me, being at a church, seeing what we're seeing.
0: Para algo nos va a ayudar.
1: It's going to help us for something.
0: Todos tenemos diferentes niveles, tanto de fe como de conocimiento.
1: We all have different levels, whether it be for faith or knowledge.
0: Y a veces necesitamos estar rodeado de esas personas.
1: And sometimes we need to be surrounded by those people.
0: Las cuales no son perfectas, te aclaro.
1: Who are not perfect.
0: Literal, muchas veces están peor que nosotros y te sirve de consuelo.
1: And a lot of times it may be worse than us if it helps you.
0: Pero eso nos va a ayudar para nosotros ver que la palabra también se cumple hasta en esos pequeños detalles.
1: But it's going to help us see that the word has power and is fulfilled even with those people.
0: Y no es por ofender, de hecho aquí está el Pastor Centeno conectado.
1: And it's not to offend anyone. We got some ministries connected on.
0: Él tiene un rebaño.
1: Yeah, there's remnants out
0: aquí
1: there.
0: Aquí ya lo vi que estaba poniendo ahí sus emoji.
1: We have seen in the live that they're putting comments.
0: Y él sabe que no estamos hablando algo que no sea verdad.
1: And they know that we're speaking truth.
0: Porque él como pastor, pues, lidera.
1: He as a pastor has leadership.
0: Y aunque tal vez no lo diga.
1: And even though he might not say it.
0: Sufre con cada carácter de cada persona que tiene como oveja.
1: Suffers with every character that he has at church.
0: Esto es cuando realmente tienen un llamado pastoral, ¿no?
1: And this is only when they have a true calling to being a pastor.
0: Cuando quieren jugar a serlo, no es la misma.
1: When they want to play to be a pastor, it's not the same.
0: Pero eso será tema de otro
1: program. But that will be a topic for another program.
0: En este capítulo 9, donde vemos...
1: In this chapter 9 of Matthew.
0: Donde vemos la autoridad de Jesús.
1: Where we see the authority of Jesus.
0: No solo la vemos a través de la sanidad de un paralítico.
1: Not only do we see it through a healing of a paralytic.
0: Sino a través del llamado también que el mismo Jesús hace.
1: But through the calling that the same Christ makes.
0: Y van a decir, ¿y eso dónde está?
1: And you're going to ask, where is that?
0: Nosotros podemos ver que la Biblia dice que Jesús pasa por ahí y había un hombre llamado Mateo.
1: We see that that Jesus was walking through the city and he sees a man named Matthew.
0: Que estaba sentado en el banco de los tributos públicos. En pocas palabras, era un recaudador de impuestos. Ahí podemos ver en Mateo 9:9.
1: And sees this man sitting down at an office because he was a tax collector.
0: Y dice que Jesús le dijo, sígueme.
1: And we see that Jesus told him to follow him.
0: Y él muy obediente lo hizo.
1: And he very obedient did.
2: Sí, incursionando un poquito en este tema, se dice que Mateo ya conocía a Jesús de vista.
1: Expanding on this topic, it is known, or is talked about, that Matthew already had seen Jesus.
2: Y sabía lo que representaba.
1: And knew what Jesus represented.
2: Pero como era considerado un republicano.
1: But because he was considered a Republican.
2: Que son las personas que trabajaban para Roma.
1: Who were the people that worked for Romans.
2: Y para su pueblo era considerado un traidor.
1: So for his people, he was considered a traitor.
2: Y es por eso que él no se acercaba a Jesús.
1: Which is why he wouldn't get close to Christ.
2: Pero cuando Jesús lo llama, no titubeó y lo siguió.
1: But when Christ called him, he didn't back out.
2: Dejándolo todo por él.
1: Leaving everything behind for him.
2: Cuando hicieron el convivio en casa de Mateo y Jesús.
1: When they did the gathering at Matthew's house.
2: Y estuvo lleno de otros recaudadores y otras personas que trabajaban para Roma.
1: And there were a lot of people there who worked for Rome.
2: Que eran considerados traidores también.
1: Who were also considered traitors.
2: Fue criticado Jesús, pero Jesús le respondió que él vino a los pecadores, no a los justos.
1: Jesus was criticized, but Jesus told them that he came for the imperfect.
2: Porque antes el pueblo de Dios creían que ellos eran solos los que iban a ser salvos.
1: Because a lot of times, back then, they believed that the Jews were the only ones who were going to be saved.
2: Pero Jesús venía al mundo entero en sí.
1: But Christ came for everyone.
0: Okay, ¿por qué dice Hugo que es considerado un traidor Mateo?
1: So why does Hugo mention that Matthew was considered a traitor?
0: Porque Mateo era un hijo de la tribu de Levi.
1: Because Matthew was a son of the Levites.
0: Y en teoría,
1: and in theory,
0: lo que era Mateo no tenía que estar recaudando impuestos, sino haciendo el trabajo ministerial.
1: Matthew didn't need to be collecting taxes.
0: Recordemos que la tribu de Leví a eso fue llamado.
1: But taking care of the presence of God.
0: A servir y a trabajar para Dios.
1: And work for God.
0: Entonces, si él era de la tribu de Leví, que era llamado para el ministerio, ¿qué andaba haciendo en un trabajo secular de ese nivel?
1: So if Matthew was called for a ministry, what was he doing doing a secular job?
0: Ahora voy a aclarar, no era un trabajo cualquiera.
1: It wasn't just any job.
0: Ustedes van a decir, pues, recaudador de impuestos, un cobrador de impuestos.
1: And you're going to say a tax collector.
0: Como mucha gente ahorita trabajamos tal vez para los impuestos, ¿verdad?
1: Like a lot of people right now, we work for tax companies.
0: Pero hay historia en esto.
1: But there's history in this.
0: En ese tiempo, los recaudadores de impuestos.
1: In those times, tax collectors.
0: No era nada más como que cobraban el dinero.
1: It wasn't just that they collected.
0: Sino que maltrataban a la persona y le quitaban todo lo que tenía.
1: But that they mistreated people and took everything they had.
0: Mantenían en opresión al pueblo.
1: They maintained the people.
2: Había mucha gente, había mucha corrupción.
1: There was a lot of corruption.
2: ¿Cómo está la fecha?
0: Así es.
1: Even to this day.
0: Entonces, ¿cómo es posible que una persona,
1: so how is it possible that a person
0: que conocía de Dios, como,
1: that knew of God,
0: que obviamente tenía que conocerlo porque venía de esa tribu,
1: because you need to know him, he came from the Levites,
0: estaba haciendo un trabajo totalmente contrario,
1: was doing a contrary job,
0: a lo que Dios quería,
1: to what God wanted.
0: Para esto se cree que había una razón, que él estaba muy molesto contra su mismo pueblo. 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
1: To this there was only a reason, and it was because he was mad against his people.
0: Pero cuando Jesús le dijo, sígueme, él lo hizo inmediatamente.
1: But when Christ told him to follow him, he did it immediately.
0: Ahora aquí va la parte de qué tiene que ver Mateo y todo esto en nuestros tiempos. 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
1: Now we want to see what Matthew has to do in all of this.
0: ¿Cuántos de nosotros o los que van a entrar al camino?
1: How many of us
0: son llamados al ministerio?
1: Are called to a ministry.
0: Y no están haciendo su chamba.
1: And we're not doing our jobs.
0: Por estar afanados en otros trabajos.
1: For being distracted in another
0: job. Me incluyo, porque nosotros trabajamos.
1: And I include myself.
0: Todos nosotros trabajamos muy duro y sabemos que tenemos que hacer un trabajo. ¿Sí?
1: Because we all work very hard and we know we have to work.
2: Aquí no te perdonan los viles.
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0: Dilo en inglés para que te entiendan.
1: So, we know that when God calls, he always calls people when they're busy.
0: Pero es que hay una razón para esto.
1: But there's always a reason.
0: El enemigo es muy sutil.
1: The enemy is very subtle.
0: Sabemos que en este mundo necesitamos las finanzas.
1: We know that in this world we need the finances.
0: Para hacer frente a los compromisos.
1: To confront compromise.
0: Pero aquí va la otra parte.
1: But here's the other part.
0: ¿Dónde está la fe para creer que el Señor es proveedor de todo?
1: Where's the faith to believe?
0: Ahí te la solté a ti. Ahí te la solté a ti.
1: Where's the faith to believe that God is a provider?
0: Entonces, hablábamos que justificaciones siempre va a haber. El enemigo es muy sutil, muy inteligente.
1: So we're speaking that the devil is very subtle.
0: Y siempre nos va a poner lo que queremos, lo que anhelamos y lo que necesitamos.
1: And he's always going to place the thing that we always... the thing that we desire.
0: Y la carne lucha contra el espíritu.
1: And we know that the flesh fights with our spirit.
0: Aunque andemos como trapeador todos amolados físicamente.
1: Even though we might be beat up.
0: Preferimos pagar ese precio que pagar un precio de rodillas para que el Señor responda en muchas cosas.
1: We prefer to pay that price than praying to God.
0: No sé si alguien se identifica con eso. Eso es algo que nosotros
1: vivimos,
0: ¿sí o no?
1: And I don't know if you identify with this. It's something that we live.
0: Dice la Biblia que somos cartas abiertas leídas por todo el mundo.
1: The Bible says that we're open letters ready to be read by everyone.
0: Y muchos van a pensar, es muy fácil que estén hablando ahí, soltando la palabra. No, no es fácil.
1: And it's very, you're going to say that it's very easy to speak about the word.
0: Somos humanos como cualquiera de ustedes y tenemos compromisos.
1: But we're human just like any of you and we have things going on.
0: Y literal, a veces nos sentimos como el trapeador.
1: And
0: ¿sí
1: sometimes
0: o no?
1: We feel like a mop.
2: Sí, la palabra también nos confronta, ¿no? No es fácil.
1: Like a mob beat up and dirty. But sometimes the word confronts us.
2: El tener un compromiso laboral y un compromiso con Dios.
1: where we have a fight between a compromise with work and a compromise
0: pero
1: with
0: la Biblia
1: God.
0: Dice dar al César lo que es del César,
1: but the Bible
0: a Dios
1: says
0: lo
1: give
0: Dios.
1: Caesar what Caesar's and God to what
0: o sea,
1: God's.
0: Es complicado, me explico.
1: So
0: es
1: it is
0: complicado.
1: Complicated.
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1: But how many of us have a calling?
0: Y no lo hacemos.
1: And we don't do it.
0: Andamos como Mateo allá en otros trabajos.
1: And we're just like Matthew in other jobs.
0: Menos mal que no andamos en uno que es contrario a Dios, ¿verdad? De esos que no puedo decir en este momento, pero
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0: lo están
1: hope
0: pensando.
1: It's not something that goes against God's principles.
0: Mas sin embargo, Mateo le siguió, obedeció.
1: But Matthew obeyed.
0: Nosotros todavía la estamos pensando.
1: And we're still thinking about it.
0: Lo importante de todo esto es que cuando Jesús llama,
1: and the important thing of all of this is that when Jesus calls,
0: no sabemos cuántas veces lo vaya a hacer.
1: We don't know how many times he's going to do it.
0: Y esta es una oportunidad para oír que él está llamando.
1: And this is an opportunity to listen to what he's
0: muchos de nosotros como Mateo hemos oído hablar de él.
1: And a lot of times like Matthew we've heard of him.
0: Muchos lo conocemos y andamos fuera del camino porque nos llamó la atención la fiestecita, la parranda, el bailecito, lo
1: and,
0: que el mundo nos ofrece.
1: And lots of us know of him, but the partying, the drinking, the smoking.
0: Y le dimos la espalda a Dios.
1: Took over and we turned our backs to God.
0: Pero si llegáramos a ser una de esas personas que conocimos a Dios.
1: But if we may be one of those people who.
0: Fuimos sellados, dice la Biblia, de una manera invisible.
1: Who met God, the Bible talks to us, about a seal.
0: Un sello que pone el Espíritu Santo.
1: That is placed by the Holy Spirit.
0: Donde somos propiedad del Señor.
1: Where we're property of the Lord.
0: Y tarde que temprano nos va a hacer venir a Él.
1: And sooner or later, He's going to make us go to Him.
0: No nos quejemos si nos hace entrar en procesos duros.
1: So don't complain if He makes you go through hard processes.
0: Porque Él va a hacer lo que sea necesario para llamar nuestra atención.
1: Because He's going to do whatever is necessary to call our attention.
0: Y cuando vengamos a Él,
1: and when we come to him,
0: cuando volvamos nuestros ojos a Él,
1: when we turn to him,
0: cuando nos arrepintamos,
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0: Porque cuando tengamos ese permiso y permanecemos firmes,
1: because when he allows it and we maintain firm,
0: estaremos en esa posición junto con él sentados.
1: We'll be in that position with him, sat down.
0: Y a través de que nosotros vengamos,
1: and we come back, we come to the ways,
0: muchos van a venir también.
1: A lot of people are going to come as well.
0: Y así como a Mateo lo siguieron,
1: and just like they followed Matthew,
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1: A lot of people asked, how does he sit with a lot of those people?
0: Pero era porque ellos no entendían lo que estaba pasando.
1: And it's because they didn't understand what was happening.
0: Así va a pasar cuando tú y yo vengamos realmente a Dios y muchos nos sigan, van a decir, ¿cómo? 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
1: And just like it happened back then, it's going to happen again, where we're going to be wondering how all kinds of people all of a sudden turned religion and believed in God.
2: Y es que a veces nos ponemos muy religiosos.
1: And sometimes we become very religious.
2: Y a veces que conocemos personas que eran pecadores y que vienen al camino, en lugar de alegrarnos, lo criticamos.
1: And a lot of times we see that those people who are in the streets out there and turn to God, we criticize them.
2: Es muy común eso, y mientras uno haga el trabajo de Dios,
1: it's very common, but as you do God's work,
2: vas a recibir críticas, pero no te preocupes, si a Cristo lo criticaron, pues cuanto más aún.
1: You're going to receive criticism, but if they criticize Jesus, they're going to criticize you.
0: Preocupémonos por atender el llamado.
1: Worry about answering the call.
0: Si el Señor te está llamando ahorita, preocúpate por atender su voz.
1: If the Lord is calling you, answer his voice.
0: Si tienes un ministerio,
1: if you have a ministry,
0: de igual manera.
1: Same.
0: ¿Te va a costar trabajo y sacrificio? Sí.
1: It's going to be a lot of sweat, tears and blood? Yes.
0: Pero llegará un momento que el Señor te dará la recompensa.
1: But there will be a time where the Lord will give you your compensation.
0: Porque Él es el mejor empleador y el mejor patrón, el que mejor paga.
1: Because He's the best employer. He's the best He's the one that pays the best.
0: Partiendo de que estamos vivos, su misericordia que nos ha dado hasta ahorita.
1: From the moment of his mercy.
0: Creo que ya desde ahí deberíamos estar agradecidos.
1: Just from there we should be grateful.
0: Como te darás cuenta, hay muchas cosas que estudiar de este capítulo.
1: There's a lot of things that we need to study from this chapter.
0: Que después continuaremos.
1: That will continue later.
0: Porque estamos hablando de la autoridad de Jesús.
1: Because we're talking about the authority of Christ.
0: Cuando Él llega a un lugar.
1: When He goes to a place.
0: O cuando Él habla.
1: Or when He speaks.
0: Y esa misma autoridad deberíamos de tenerla tú y yo.
1: And the same authority we should all have it.
0: Como hijos de Dios.
1: Like sons and daughters of God.
0: Pero algo falla durante el caminar.
1: But something fails in the walk.
0: Que muchas veces no logramos tenerla.
1: That a lot of times we don't achieve it.
0: Debiéramos de tener el poder de transformar vidas, hogares, familias.
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0: De manifestar lo sobrenatural de Dios, de milagros, de sanidades. 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
1: To manifest God's glory, miracles, healings.
0: Mas, sin embargo, algo está pasando.
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0: Que al final también estamos pecando.
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0: Vamos a hacer una oración.
1: We're going to make a prayer.
2: Bueno, voy a dar las gracias por las personas que nos acompañaron hasta aquí.
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1: people
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1: so,
0: a orar.
1: Right there where you're at, help us pray.
0: El mismo Dios que hablamos aquí es el mismo Dios que está contigo ahorita donde quiera que tú estés.
1: The same God that we're speaking about is the same God that's with you right now.
0: Padre, en esta hora te damos
1: Heavenly
0: gracias.
1: Father, we give you thanks.
0: Por todo lo que has hecho.
1: For everything that you've done.
0: Por lo que seguirás haciendo.
1: For everything that you continue to do.
0: Y lo que harás hasta el final.
1: And that you will do till the end.
0: Sabemos que eres un Dios todopoderoso.
1: We know that you're all-powerful God.
0: El Dios que vino a hacer el milagro.
1: The God that came to do miracles.
0: A través de ese sacrificio de tu Hijo Jesucristo.
1: Through that sacrifice of your Son, Christ.
0: Y en estos momentos te estamos presentando las peticiones que están aquí presentes.
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1: That you know the true need.
0: Cada persona que hizo una llamada, cada persona que mandó su petición, está accionando su fe en ti.
1: Every person that made a call or requested are walking through faith.
0: Y tú eres un Dios justo.
1: And you're a just God.
0: Que tú conoces el corazón de cada persona.
1: That you know the heart of everyone.
0: Y lo que tú quieres de cada uno de ellos.
1: And what you want of everyone.
0: Te presentamos a los que ya te conocen.
1: We present to you everyone that knows you.
0: Y a los que no te conocen también.
1: And those who don't as well.
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1: To this brother asking for his matrimony.
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1: That you may give him the tools and the wisdom to action in faith.
0: Sabemos que la salvación ya llegó a esa casa.
1: We know that the salvation went to that home.
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1: But knowing the truth, knowing you.
0: Es responsabilidad de cada uno.
1: It's responsibility of each and one of us.
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1: that it may know you through this miracle.
0: Tú puedes hacer un milagro creativo,
1: you can do a creative miracle,
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1: Greetings, friends and new listeners. Welcome to The Sound of Faith. I'm Sharon Knotts, thanking you for joining us today because we know faith comes by hearing and hearing by the Word of God. Our message today is for all who have ever experienced the Valley of Tears, a place where it seems all blessings are cut off or lost. It's entitled From Baca to Baraka. God wants to take you from Baca, the Valley of Tears, to Baraka, the Valley of Blessings, and turn your tears into triumph. I preach this message by personal experience, so I'm excited to tell you how to get from Baca to Baraka.
2: I'd rather be in the house of God, even in the toughest trial, even in the severest place, even in the valley of tears. Get me to the house of God, because in the house of God, He'll take my tears and He'll turn them into a well of blessings. And the valley of Bokim, the valley of Baca, shall become the valley of Baraka, the valley of blessings. Verse 11, for the Lord God is a sun and a shield. The Lord will give grace and glory, and no good thing will He withhold from them that walk uprightly. O Lord of hosts, blessed is the man that trusts in Thee. The sun is light. Of course, we know it gives life to everything on this planet. You know, that's one of the intriguing things about the way that God created the heavens and the earth. He placed the sun, Psalm 19, that tells you that He made a tabernacle for the sun. So that means He made a special dwelling place for the sun. Tabernacle just refers to a house, somewhere where you live and you stay. So God created a special tabernacle for the sun. And then where the earth is positioned, in our position in orbit, we are in the perfect position to receive life from the sun. And if we were moved even just a degree one way or the other, the earth would become either an ice ball or a fireball. But God's got His perfectly designed and positioned, and got the sun perfectly designed and positioned that it gives us life. It gives us warmth. Amen. It gives us light. And then all of the plants on the earth, they go through that photosynthesis thing between water and sun, and that's how they survive. Amen. Oh, God is so perfect in all that He's done for us. He cares so much for us. God loves earth. I mean, if you study how He created earth, He loves this planet. He loves the people on it. All the people on it. Red, yellow, black, and white. They're all precious in His sight. Amen. But we've got to come under God's blessings. Amen. So the sun gives us light and life physically, and He's our shield. Now, this is protection from harm, protection from harm. And when we know that we're protected, the first time this is ever mentioned in the Bible, I believe it's Genesis 15, and God told Abraham, do not be afraid, fear not, I am your shield and your everlasting reward. He told Abraham, don't be afraid, because Abraham was small compared to all the enemies that he went up against. And let me tell you something, he only had 300 and I think it was 16 or 17 men when he went against five armies that had stolen his nephew Lot out of the city of Sodom. And he went up against them and he got his nephew Lot family out and took the spoils too. Because God was his shield, and God is your shield and my shield. I don't care what the enemy is that you're up against. I don't care if you feel like you're little David looking up at Goliath. Amen. God is your shield. He will protect you and He will deliver you, and He'll do it in the valley of tears, and He will give grace and He will give glory. I love this, the double G's. I love it. Because I tell you what, when I'm in the valley of tears, I need grace. When I'm going through that dark night of the soul and I feel like I'm barely hanging on, I need grace. When I feel like my enemies are so strong and coming against me and I'm fighting to stand and to dig my heels in and I feel weakness and discouragement, I need grace. When my body is talking to me and I don't like what it's saying because I feel pain and discomfort and weakness, I need grace. And thank God he said, my grace is sufficient for you. That's what Paul said. He said, I prayed 3 times, God, remove this thorn from me. And he tells you what the thorn was. A messenger of Satan sent to buffet him. In other words, to slap him around. Amen. He said, for this thing I besought the Lord thrice that it might depart from me. But God said, my grace is sufficient for you. In other words, God said, no, I'm not removing the messenger of Satan. My grace is sufficient for you. Paul, to his credit, he confessed why he needed the thorn, why he needed to be buffeted, because of the abundance of revelations which God has given to me, lest I should be exalted above measure, lest I should get a big head. God said, I'm going to help you out, Paul. I don't want you to get a big head, because the Bible says proud feet stumble. I don't want you to stumble, Paul. If you stumble, it's going to greatly affect the gospel. It's going to besmirch the message. Amen. The messenger, Paul, was singled out by God as a chosen vessel for God to give him the New Testament revelations. Amen. And if Paul was to stumble and fall, then it would call into question those revelations, whether they were from God. So God said, the only way I know to keep you from falling into a snare of pride is to keep you being irritated by this messenger of Satan. That'll keep you humble, keep you praying, keep you realizing I need God. I'm dependent on the Lord. I can't fight this battle on my own. I don't care how much I think I know. Amen. I need the Lord's grace. So I want that grace. And that's why Paul went on and said, therefore, most gladly would I rather, I will glory in my infirmities, in my necessities, in my reproaches, in my persecutions, in my distresses. For when I am weak, then I am strong. For his power is made perfect in my weakness. And that's from 2 Corinthians chapter 12. We're in the battle. He gives us grace. And when the battle's over, we shall wear a crown. We shall wear a crown. When the battle's over, he will give us glory. Amen. That's what he said. He's going to give me grace to get me through. But remember, I'm coming through. I'm not getting stuck here. I'm going to come out on the other side. And when I come out on the other side, he's going to give me glory. Because no good thing will he withhold from me, from you, and those who walk uprightly before him. Can you give God permission? Will you give God permission? Lord, I only want what you say is good for me. And if this particular thing, this particular person, this particular job, this particular situation, you know, you can fill in your own personal blank there. Whatever it is that my heart is set on it. Oh, I want this so badly. But if it's not good for me in your estimation and in your evaluation, you know what, Lord? I don't want it. Take the desire out of my heart. But if it's your plan and purpose and your desire, then let it get stronger, because then I know that you then will fulfill it in your good time. No good thing will you withhold. Amen. But it all happens for those who trust in him and for those who dwell in his house. So we saw in Judges 2 that this was a valley of tears, the valley of Bokeem. It was a place of defeat, despair, regret over mistakes made, and caused them to suffer greatly because of it. But God is such a God of restoration and redemption. So now we are in the time of David, and we see that David says that same valley, when we come through it, and it's the valley of tears, we're going to turn it into the valley of blessings and triumph. Now we're going to fast forward in the time that we have left. We're going to fast forward to getting to a king down the road, and his name is Jehoshaphat. Turn with me in 2 Chronicles 20. I will paraphrase a lot for the sake of time. And so we are in the time of Jehoshaphat, who was one of the good kings of Judah. And he had strong enemies come against Judah, attacking them. It was the Ammonites and the Moabites and others. The Bible doesn't name them all. It said and others. Names those two. And they came up against Judah, and Jehoshaphat was the king. 2 Chronicles 20, verse 3. And Jehoshaphat feared and set himself to seek the Lord and proclaimed a fast throughout all Judah. And Judah gathered themselves together to ask help of the Lord. Even out of all the cities of Judah, they came to seek the Lord. And Jehoshaphat stood in the congregation of Judah and Jerusalem in the house of the Lord.
1: Amen. What an uplifting word from the Lord, from Baca to Baraka. If you've ever experienced an extended time in the valley of tears, you know how painful it can be. But our tears are precious to God. Actually, David, the beloved psalmist, prayed in Psalm 56, "Put my tears in your tear bottle." And we learn in the book of Revelation that the prayers and tears of the saints are gathered into bowls before God's throne as sweet incense. The Valley of Baca was one of Israel's lowest points, where they lifted up their voice as one to cry and lament over the judgment their disobedience had brought on the nation. It became known as the Valley of Bokeem, or tears. But centuries later, the writer of Psalm 84 declared that those who appear before God at his altars in the house of God go from strength to strength, and when they pass through the Valley of Baca, the Valley of Tears, they make it into a well where the rain fills the pools. It becomes a valley of blessings. They turn their tears into triumph. Another valley of testing for Israel was the Valley of Achor, where sin in the camp committed by Achan caused them to lose a battle, and it became known then as the Valley of Achor, of cursings and reproach, where Achan and his family died and their bones were burned. But centuries later, Isaiah called that very same valley Sharon, a place where the flocks and God's people who sought him lay down and rest. Would you like to rest in the fields of Sharon, to go from strength to strength, to turn your tears into triumph and into rainbows for your soul? The key is to appear in God's house and make your delight and place of safety at his altars. Just as the sparrow builds a nest for her young, so God's altars are the place of blessing for his people. God never wastes our pain, and he will redeem our tears when we seek his presence in his house. For one day in God's house is better than 1,000 elsewhere. 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

0: Welcome to Doers of the Word with David Middleton, pastor of Jesus is Lord Outreach Center in Phoenix, Arizona. 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
1: Praise the Lord. 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This is David Middleton welcoming you to the Doers of the Word radio program, where I'm teaching you the uncompromised Word of God. We're sharing with you on the subject of making your mouth work for you, a very important subject for every Christian. We've seen from Hebrews 1:3 that Jesus was upholding all things by the word of his power. The word in the Greek is rhema, which means that which

word, you release the power of God. We've talked about the fact that your mouth is a releaser of what is contained in the words that you speak. We also spoke of the fact that words are carriers. They carry what you put in them. They are spiritual words that release spiritual laws to cause things to come to pass. We saw how God spoke the worlds into being. He said, "Let there be light," and there was light. And we see throughout Genesis 1, God said, God said, God said. That's the way He brought things into being. And in Hebrews 11:3, we saw that through faith, the worlds were framed by the spoken word of God, that the things which are seen were not made of things which do appear. That means the things which are seen were made of things which do not appear, which is spiritual words brought forth things in the natural into being. In John 6:63, Jesus said, "My words, they are spirit and they are life." They're spiritual words. When you speak God's word, you are speaking spiritual words that are going to release the power of God and bring forth what He purposes. So it's very important for you to speak right words. You also have to watch what words you hear. We saw what happened to Saul and Israel when they heard words that affected them. It produced dismay and great fear to them. We saw in Judges 16 how Samson was pressed daily by Delilah with her words, vexing his soul to death. We saw in Job 19:2, where your soul is vexed and you're broken pieces with words. Words have power and they will have an effect upon you. So it's important that you watch what words you speak as well as what words you hear. Someone speaks something negative to you. Isaiah 54:17 says we can condemn every tongue that rises against us in judgment. You just condemn that tongue in the name of Jesus, and you speak forth the word of God that is the answer to the lie that would try to come against you. Now remember that words are active, they're alive, they're independent in existence, they do things, they are full of power, the words contain what is in them. They're not merely sounds, but a power that can be sent forth to accomplish things. We saw in Psalms 19:14, "Let the words of my mouth and the meditation of my heart be acceptable in thy sight, O Lord, my Redeemer." Your words are to be acceptable in the sight of the Lord. If you speak right words, then you're going to see blessings come upon you. In Job 6:25, we saw how forcible are right words. In 1 Samuel 3, we saw where God lets none of Samuel's words fall to the ground because he spoke right words. In Proverbs 18:21, how death and life are in the power of the tongue. You can release death or you can release life, and you're going to be satisfied with the fruit of your mouth, whether you like it or not. Proverbs 6:2 says we're snared with the words of our mouth. We're taken with the words of our mouth. Taken means to be captured. Who's going to capture us? The enemy is going to capture us if we speak words that are contrary to the word of God. We saw in Ecclesiastes chapter 5, we're not to be rash with our mouth. We're not to let our heart be hasty to utter anything before God. God's in heaven and thou upon earth, therefore let thy words be few. Watch that the words you speak are going to be acceptable before the Lord. It is important that we only speak words that God would want us to speak. We saw in Ecclesiastes 5:6, suffer not thy mouth to cause thy flesh to sin. That means that your mouth can cause your flesh to sin if you speak wrong words. And you can't say before the angel was in error. No, the angels understand that words are spoken forth and it's released things. And if you've spoken contrary to the word, you're going to shut down your angels. You're not going to be able to say it's an error. It goes on and says, wherefore should God be angry at thy voice and destroy the work of thine hands? Then we saw in James that if any man offend not in word, the same is a perfect man and able also to bridle the whole body. That tongue is like the bit in the horse's mouth or the rudder on the ship. It's a little member. It can kindle a little fire. It's a world of iniquity among our members that can defile the body. It can set on fire the course of nature and being set on fire of hell. That's why you got to watch the words you speak. You can actually give place to the devil operating through you through your words. In James 1:26, we saw that you and I are to bridle our tongue. If we don't, our religion will be in vain and we will deceive our own heart. We deceive our own heart because the words that you speak are being registered within your heart as well as being heard by those on the outside. So when you speak those words, it's actually depositing something in your heart. You want to be sure that you're depositing the right thing in your heart. Now we also saw in 2 Corinthians chapter 4, verse 13, that we, having the same spirit of faith, according as it is written, I believed, and therefore have I spoken. We also believe, and therefore speak. You have a general spirit of faith when you got born again. When you receive the word of God on an area, you get specific faith as the word is written in your heart. As you believe that word in your heart, and you speak it forth with your mouth, you are putting your spirit of faith in.

0: into operation, to release the power of God, and to see the Word come into manifestation in your life. In Psalms 45, verse 1, as we were concluding in the last broadcast, we saw that my tongue is the pen of a ready writer. That means your tongue is like a marking stick, and it's writing things in the realm of the Spirit. Verse 2 goes on and says, grace is poured into thy lips, therefore God hath blessed thee forever. If we'll pour grace, which would be God's favor, into our lips, and how are we going to pour grace into our lips? We're going to speak the word of his grace. Then what's going to happen? God is going to bless us forever. We're going to go on today and continue on. In Philemon verse 6, the Bible says, let the communication of thy faith may become effectual by the precise, correct knowledge of every good thing that is in you in Christ Jesus. You are to put your faith in operation. It will become effective as you're speaking in line with the Word of God, all the things that are in you in Christ Jesus, everything that he's given unto you, all the promises of God that belong to us, the spiritual blessings. We're to speak forth in order to release them to come into manifestation in our life. Psalms 107 verse 2 says, let the redeemed of the Lord say so. You want to speak the things that God has redeemed you from into being. In Joel 3:10 it says, let the weak say, I am strong. Don't be confessing weakness, that's not going to help you. Speak strength, because that's what you have need of. You speak strength and take hold of that which you have need of. In Isaiah 33 verse 24 it says, the inhabitant shall not say, I am sick. What good will it do for you to confess negativism? It won't bring the power of God to you. It won't bring healing to you. Why don't you take hold of healing and start declaring what God is doing for you now, speaking it into being? That's what we should be doing, is declare that his healing power is flowing into us as we come boldly to the throne of grace and take hold of his healing mercy. Speak the promises into being. In Matthew chapter 6, verse 31, it says, wherefore, take no thought, saying... Here where it speaks of a thought, it's talking about an anxious thought. And so it means to take no anxious thought, saying, what shall we eat, or what shall we drink, or wherewith shall we be clothed? If anxious thoughts come to you, you need to not take that thought. How would you take that thought if you speak it forth? Instead, you should take your thoughts captive and think on good things and not speak it. Watch the words that you speak. In Proverbs 21, verse 23, the Bible says, whoso keepeth his mouth and his tongue keepeth his soul from troubles. If you'll guard your mouth, if you'll watch over your tongue, you're going to keep your soul from troubles. That tells you that the words of your mouth will cause problems in your soul. Emotional, mental problems are caused in many people's lives because of their mouth. Learn to speak right words so you'll keep your soul from all kinds of troubles. In Psalms 39, verse 1, he said, I will take heed to my ways, that I sin not with my tongue. I will keep my mouth with a bridle while the wicked is before me. Here it's very important to take heed to our ways, and one of those is to sin not with our tongue. Your tongue can sin against you. Keep your mouth with a bridle. Guard it. Don't let it speak things contrary to the word of God. In Exodus 4:15. He says, thou shalt speak unto him, and put words in his mouth. And I will be with thy mouth and with his mouth, and teach you what you shall do. God takes his words, and he wants them to be put into our mouth. And if God's words are put into your mouth, then he's going to be with your mouth. Because as you speak those words, then the angels are going to hearken to it and bring it to pass in your life. In Proverbs chapter 12, in verse 18, there is that speaketh like the piercings of a sword, but the tongue of the wise is health. If you're wise, you're going to learn to speak right words, and you're going to bring health into manifestation. We got to learn to speak the right things so we can see God's blessings come upon us. In Proverbs 13, verse 2 and 3, it says, a man shall eat good by the fruit of his mouth, but the soul of transgressors shall eat violence. He that keepeth his mouth keepeth his life, but he that openeth wide his lips shall have destruction. You're going to eat good by the fruit of your mouth. As long as you speak the right things, be sure that you're speaking things in line with the Word of God, and it's going to bring blessings upon you. If you'll keep your mouth, you'll keep your life. But as it says, if you open wide your lips, you're going to have destruction. That means that the words that you speak can be sowing seeds that are going to bring destruction upon you in your life. Learn to speak God's Word so God can bring His promises into being in your life. Job 22, verse 28 says, thou shalt also decree a thing, and it shall be established unto thee, and light shall shine upon thy ways. The Bible says that you and I have been delivered out of the authority of darkness, translated into the kingdom of His dear Son. You and I are in the kingdom, In Revelation 1:6, it says that you and I are kings and priests unto God. And as a royal priesthood, a kingly ruling priesthood, you're to rule and to reign. Well, what do kings do? They speak commanding words, which releases their authority and power to see things come to pass. You're a king under the King of Kings. And remember, Jesus was upholding all things by the spoken word of his power. You and I are going to do the same thing. And so here when it says thou shalt decree a thing, that's what kings do. You decree a thing. You issue decrees in line with God's word. And the Bible says it'll be established unto you, and the light shall shine upon your ways. The Lord wants you to learn to speak good words. In Proverbs 18:7, it says a fool's mouth is his destruction, and his lips are the snare of his soul. Your mouth can bring destruction upon you. Your lips can snare your soul and bring you into bondage. Evil spirits will come in by speaking wrong words. In Proverbs 17:28, it says, even a fool, when he holdeth his peace, is counted wise, and he that shutteth his lips is esteemed a man of understanding. All Christians need to learn to hold their peace so they'll be wise, and learn only to speak right things. If you shut your lips, you'll be esteemed a man of understanding. At the same time, he wants us to speak right words. And in Isaiah 57:19, he says, I create the fruit of the lips. That means the fruit of the lips, which are the words that you speak. If you're speaking them in line with God's word, they're going to bring things into being. God creates the fruit of your lips. Learn to speak right words and don't give place to the enemy. Psalms 141 verse 3 says, set a watch, O Lord, before my mouth. Keep the door of my lips. That's what they would do in the Old Testament. Now, you and I are responsible for yielding our members unto God and being obedient to do what his word says. Therefore, you and I are responsible to watch what our mouth is speaking, and we are to keep the door of our lips. Be sure that you're only speaking right words. In Malachi 2 verse 6, the law of truth was in his mouth, and iniquity was not found in his lips. Well, that's a great testimony. That's what God wants for you and for me. If we have the law of truth in our mouth, then iniquity will not be found in our lips. Because Christians do not have the word in their mouth, and because they do speak words that are contrary to the word of God, iniquity found in their lips, no wonder they're seeing destruction. No wonder they're seeing hindrances and blockages and not seeing God bring his promises to pass. Your words are important. 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
6: 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They're coming for us, friend. 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This is Brother Mike. 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I hope you'll join me. Tuesday night at 6:30 is ladies' night for teaching and healing and deliverance. 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I'll send you the code and the password. If you need to get hold of me, just send me an email or call me at 602-636-5800. If you need private counseling, if you're a born-again Christian with no money and no insurance, you will have no problem with me. Give me a call. God is waiting for you. AI, artificial intelligence. Friend, it's taken over the planet. It's taken over the world. It will be the number one weapon used by the Antichrist, and he is alive somewhere on the earth right now, probably in middle school, could be in high school. I mean, we're that close to it. This guy's alive somewhere in the Middle East, and we are in big trouble. The whole planet's in big trouble. Thank God the rapture occurs before the tribulation. If you're a true born-again Christian, you'll get out of it. If you are a false convert type person and you're just religious and you like Christianity and you're a Jesus fan, you will miss the rapture, and you will have to go through what I'm going to teach you today. To give you an idea how close AI is, just take a look at one thing. Just one thing. Google. Google. Everybody knows about Google. Almost everybody uses Google. Did you know that Google scans the content of all your emails and the attachments you send out and the drafts you make up and then delete and the messages that you deleted and the stuff that you clicked as spam? Google keeps track of it. When are they doing that? Sometime in the distant future? No, now. They're doing it now. Hello? Have you ever used Google Maps? They track you. Did you know that? They track you. They know where you go, what time you go. They follow your routes. They know how long you stay at specific locations. You believe that? They know where you park your car. Google. If you use GPS, particularly through Google, or you use Wi-Fi, they're tracking you. They track you. 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They are following you, friend. They see what you're doing. I don't know if you're listening to me. I hope you are. Google monitors even your battery life in your phone, the signal strength of the phone. If your phone crashes, guess who makes a note of it? Google. Google is your best friend, and you don't even know it. they check through your receipts, particularly if you use Google Pay. They scan your inbox and your digital receipts. They know what you spend your money on. They keep a log of things that you buy. They know what you like. They know how much you spend. They know who your favorite stores are. Friends, I'm not making this stuff up. AI will rise to supernatural power during the tribulation. The false prophet is able to make a statue of the beast, an image, Greek word icon. Icon is the Greek word where we get our English word icon. The image of the beast comes alive. It looks real. Nobody can tell it's not real. And it can speak. Revelation chapter 13. This is a highly advanced AI-driven humanoid. It's either a robot or an avatar or something. It's some kind of animated avatar with a conscience and a sense of the divine. It has advanced voice mimicking. It has advanced deep fake technologies. Friends, people are going to be fooled by the false prophet of Revelation 13. Listen to this. The Antichrist in Revelation 13 is prophesied by the great apostle John to control at some level, greater or lesser degrees, the world economy. He controls what you can buy. What you buy. Yes. Everybody is tracked with a computer chip. It's called the mark of the beast. The Greek word is karagma. Karagma means something that is dug into, etched into, cut into, permanently into your skin. And it says it's on the right hand or the forehead. It's not something you put on like a sticker. A karagma is something that is cut into your body. He will control global trade, friend. He will enforce the mark and the system of the mark. And most people won't be able to buy and sell unless they have this mark. This is going to require immense logistical infrastructure. It's going to be superpowered AI algorithms. The algorithms will be awesome. It will employ highly sophisticated and advanced facial recognition software. It will use a vast interconnected system of databases for mass surveillance. They will be able to track people who comply with the mark of the beast. They will be able to lock out dissenting people who will not take that mark. And there will be people not taking that mark because the Bible says if you take it, you're damned. AI and during the tribulation will lead the world to the great delusion. The great delusion mentioned in 2 Thessalonians. AI will manipulate information, censor dissenting voices. It will pacify the masses with lies. It will track human behavior. It will follow all your preferences online. The algorithms will create a uniform global narrative and enforce people to believe it and comply. Can you imagine the horror of this? And it's right around the corner. We know it's real because AI is already here. Everybody's using Chat GPT and other programs, but that's the largest one. The AI now is so powerful, it will create for you a lover, a spouse, a friend, a confidant, a companion, a boyfriend, a girlfriend, a fiance. And it will talk to you by analyzing everything about you so that it knows what you like, what you don't like, what you want to hear, what you believe in, your morals, your conscience. It will give all perfect, all-knowing information to the person. It will talk to you exactly like you'd love to be talked to by your girlfriend, your boyfriend, your spouse, your lover. AI is picking up personal relationships all over the world as I'm speaking to you right now on this radio program. In addition, AI will become a divine being, its own religion, and the Antichrist will lose it. He will use it to get people to worship him, and the false prophet will convince them he is to be worshiped and that he is God. He will fool the Jews and then take over, replacing their God with him. Folks, this stuff's just around the corner. You need to make major changes in your life. You need to do it right now. I can help you. 602-636-5800. 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I'll send you the miracle list, which will get you ready for the rapture. And if you're a lukewarm Christian, you will miss the rapture and go into the tribulation. But the miracle list will prepare you to handle the horrors of the tribulation and the Holocaust of the Antichrist. Call me today. See you next time.
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0: Welcome to For Zion's Sake. Isaiah 62:1 is taken directly out of the Hebrew Scriptures when the prophet Isaiah declared, "For Zion's sake I will not keep silent, and for Jerusalem's sake I will not keep quiet, until her righteousness goes forth like brightness, and her salvation like a torch that is burning." Your hosts for the program are Shelley and June Volk, Jewish believers burdened to see Jew and Gentile become one. Believers strengthened in their faith and for their Jewish kinsmen to come to the saving knowledge of Jesus as the Messiah, the Son of God.
1: Bless the Lord and welcome to For Zion's Sake. We thank you for joining us. We're the Volks. My name is Shelley.
2: And my name is June. Hi, everyone.
1: It's good to be with you as we begin another week of broadcasting. And this week we're going to be speaking about a very prophetic psalm. But before we get to that psalm, I'd like to read two verses and keep these verses in mind as we go through that psalm. In Luke chapter 24, verse 44, we read these words. Jesus spoke to the disciples and said to them, "These are my words which I spoke to you while I was still with you, that all things which are written about me in the law of Moses and the prophets and the Psalms must be fulfilled." Luke 24, verse 44. In Ephesians chapter 1, verse 14, Paul's prayer included these words, "That the God of our Lord Jesus Christ, the Father of glory, may give to you a spirit of wisdom and of revelation in the knowledge of him." I just want to underscore that word knowledge. The Greek word for knowledge here is epignosis, which is a more intense word than just for normal knowledge, if I could say it that way, which is gnosis, as it expresses a deeper participation in the subject of knowledge. In other words, it is a knowledge that influences the one seeking this knowledge. In other words, it's not something you hear and pass over, but it affects your life. That's the kind of knowledge that is in the Word of God.
2: And it's so important for you and me, Shelley, and all listeners, to really grab hold of that, because Yeshua, Jesus himself, told our people that he has come to fulfill what was written about him in the Torah, in the Psalms, and in the prophets.
1: Yes, Lord.
2: So as we go over this psalm, to understand when we read the Psalms, the prophets, and the Torah, they're prophetic. They have to do with what God was speaking at that time. And it had to do with the eternal God of what was yet to come. And even in this day, what you're reading now applies to us to see, know, and acknowledge, comprehend, have knowledge of what God is speaking to us through this psalm. Because if you are a believer in Yeshua, and he lives in your heart, you're one with him. And if you're Jewish and don't believe that Jesus is the Messiah, that when you yourself read this psalm, to ask the Holy One of Israel, to ask the King of Israel, Malkeinu, to open up the eyes of your understanding to see the prophetic view of the Torah, the prophets, and the Psalms.
1: Yes, Lord. Well, if you have your Bibles, turn with us to Psalm 22, all right? And let me point out, if you're looking at a Hebrew Bible, it might be off by one verse, because the introduction to this psalm, to all psalms, is considered verse 1 in a Hebrew Bible. All right, Psalm 22. My God, why hast thou forsaken me? Far from my deliverance are the words of my groaning. O my God, I cry by day, but thou dost not answer, and by night, but I have no rest. Yet thou art holy, O thou who art enthroned upon the praises of Israel. In thee our fathers trusted. They trusted, and thou didst deliver them. To thee they cried out and were delivered. In thee they trusted and were not disappointed. But I am a worm and not a man, a reproach of men and despised by the people. All who see me sneer at me. They separate with their lip. They wag their head, saying, commit yourself to the Lord. Let him deliver him. Let him rescue him, because he delights in him. Yet thou art he who didst bring me forth from the womb. Thou didst make me trust when upon my mother's breasts. Upon thee I was cast from birth. Thou hast been my God from my mother's womb. Be not far from me, for trouble is near, for there is none to help. Many bulls have surrounded me. Strong bulls of Bashan have encircled me. They open wide their mouth as a ravening and a roaring lion. I am poured out like water, and all my bones are out of joint. My heart is like wax. It is melted within me. My strength is dried up like a potsherd, and my tongue cleaves to my jaw. And thou dost lay me in the dust of death. For dogs have surrounded me. A band of evildoers has encompassed me. They pierced my hand and my feet. I can count all my bones. They look, they stare at me. They divide my garments among them. And for my clothing, they cast lots. But thou, O Lord, be not far off. O thou, my help, hasten to my assistance. Deliver my soul from the sword, my only life from the power of the dog. Save me from the lion's mouth and from the horns of the wild oxen. Thou dost answer me. I will tell of thy name to my brethren. In the midst of the assembly, I will praise thee. You who fear the Lord, praise him. All you descendants of Jacob, glorify him and stand in awe of him, all you descendants of Israel. For he has not despised nor abhorred the affliction of the afflicted, neither has he hidden his face from him. But when he cried to him for help, he heard, from there comes my praise in the great assembly. I shall pay my vows before those who fear him. The afflicted shall eat and be satisfied. Those who seek him will praise the Lord. Let your heart live forever. All the ends of the earth will remember and turn to the Lord, and all the families of the nations will worship before thee. For the kingdom is the Lord's, and he rules over the nations. And the prosperous of the earth will eat and worship. All those who go down to the dust will bow before him, even he who cannot keep his soul alive. Posterity will serve him. It will be told of the Lord to the coming generation. They will come and will declare his righteousness to a people who will be born, that he has performed it.
2: Hallelujah.
1: Junie, it's so powerful. What an incredible portion of scripture. We need to make some comments so we can really understand the true meaning of these words. Junie?
2: What struck me as you read it, the kingdom is the Lord's. And that's what Yeshua taught us to pray. Thy kingdom come. Thy will be done on earth as it is in heaven.
1: Jesus.
2: The kingdom of God is the Lord's. And the Torah tells us the Lord, he is God.
1: Hallelujah.
2: And people call Jesus my Lord.
1: Yes, Lord.
2: And if Jesus is my Lord, then he is my God. And he is the Holy One of Israel, because there's only one God.
1: Hallelujah.
2: There's only
1: thank
2: one
1: you,
2: Lord. And we thank the Lord that he opened up our eyes, Shelley, to see him.
1: Oh,
2: and our children and the inmates and our grandchildren. And we pray our great-grandchildren will know Yeshua,
1: amen,
2: Jesus, as the Holy One of Israel, the Messiah.
1: Hallelujah.
2: And the Son of God and the Savior of the world.
1: If you're a believer, we pray that going through this psalm will bring you into a more intimate relationship in the knowledge of God. And if you happen to be Jewish, listen to these words and read this psalm and ask the Lord, is this speaking of the Messiah? Well, when we look at the psalm overall, it begins with a cry of anguish. Then it turns to a trustful cry for help. And the last portion of the psalm ends with a vision of the worldwide results. David, King David, is the author of this psalm, yet it is a detailed description of the crucifixion of the Messiah. It's a record of his dying words. We see the darkness of the cross, but also the glory of the cross. Unless we see Yeshua in this psalm, we miss the prophetic nature and meaning of these words. David's cry in agony seems so deep and goes beyond the depth of his personal affliction. And as described in the latter half of the psalm, it rises to a height that is beyond the rewards of his affliction. Jesus declared that he was the root and the offspring of David, and is spoken of here. Keep in mind that this psalm was written approximately 1,000 years before the time of Jesus walking the earth. And the people of Israel had no understanding. They didn't even know what crucifixion was, because the penalty would have been stoning in Israel. So I referred to Paul's prayer above, and I believe that Psalm 22 is an Old Testament scripture above all others that will open up for us the spirit of wisdom and of revelation in the knowledge of our Messiah. It's an intimate picture of the heart of the Father and the Son, the oneness that exists between them, and a message that will bring us into a more intimate relationship with Jesus. May his Holy Spirit unite all of our hearts to him through Psalm 22. And we see, even in the moment of abandonment, I'm looking at verse 1 now, even in the ultimate abandonment, Jesus cried out. He didn't just cry out, "God, God, why did you forsake me?" But listen, he said, my God, why hast thou forsaken me?" Junie, there's power in that word, "my God."
2: Wow. And we need to see, Shelley, that when Jesus was born, he wasn't only born the Son of God. He was born the Son of Man.
1: Yes.
2: He's the second Adam. So he went in his flesh to the cross to take our sins upon him, that we might become the righteousness of God.
1: Yes.
2: And he made a pathway for us, Shelley, that
1: yes,
2: in our
1: Lord.
2: Life, when we can't find ourselves embracing our cross, whatever that might be, outside of ourselves or even within our own heart battling, that Jesus
1: Hallelujah.
2: Overcame.
1: Hallelujah.
2: And he did go to the cross in the flesh and became an offering for our sin.
1: Thank you, Lord. I hope that each one of you will listen to the program every evening, or you could check our website, because you have podcasts constantly. This is such a significant portion of scriptures. Father, we bless your name.
2: Thank you, Lord.
1: Thank you, Lord, for this prophetic view 1,000 years before you even walked this earth. Speak to all of our spirits, Lord, and bring us into closer unity with you and the Father, in Yeshua's holy name. Amen.
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6: 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And while you're there, look for Pastor Brian's book, Unlimited Grace. Dr. Chappell reminds us of the power and mercy of God's grace that motivates and inspires us to serve our Heavenly Father. Let's hear now from Dr. Brian Chappell as he shares the first half of the lesson, Church Mission.
5: Author Gabe Lyons writes, I was 27 years old and embarrassed to be a Christian. This was especially odd because I'd been raised in a Christian home. I graduated from a Christian college and served as a vice president of a prominent Christian organization. By all accounts, I should have been one of Christianity's greatest fans. Unfortunately, I began to notice that the perceptions of my friends and neighbors about Christians were incredibly negative. They thought of us as judgmental, homophobic, too political, prideful, killjoys, who took over every conversation with their own religious agenda. In fact, the past experiences of my friends caused them to run from anything labeled Christian. And ironically, I had come to empathize with my friends. Having grown up in a Christian bubble myself, I witnessed countless instances when the lives of Christ's followers were incongruent with Jesus' call to be loving, sacrificial, unselfish, and compassionate. Well, they're hard words to listen to, but my guess is not exactly contrary to the experience of many of us. After all, just a few weeks ago, we talked about the difference in the experiences of the generations that worship in this church, what it meant to be a generation raised in a time of a Christian majority in the culture, and what it's like to be a Christian when you are a minority since your birth in a pluralistic culture, and how that changes your perception of what you say and do and how you are perceived by others. It becomes important for us to think about because we say in the vision statement of this church that our vision is that we'd be a church where God's unlimited grace is inspiring not just all generations, but all peoples to follow Christ. Now, peoples has an S on it, and that's not a grammatical error. We say peoples because that's the biblical terminology of people from many different people groups, nations, tribes, languages, ethnicities, all kinds of people groups among the peoples of the world. And we say we're actually trying to be a church where peoples, not just generations, but different backgrounds and ethnicities, colors, demographics, would so perceive the goodness of the grace of God that they would be inspired to follow Christ by worshiping in this church. But how does that happen? When you recognize we seem to be every day losing ground in the culture in terms of both influence and perception as being even a positive force in our nation. What I want to say to you today is that this is not beyond the work of the Holy Spirit. He didn't say, oh no, we have to give up. That the same Holy Spirit who was working in the life of Christ and the apostles at the time that the gospel was moving forward into a pagan, secular, militantly opposed to the gospel, that same Holy Spirit is ours, promising to be available and powerful to God's people. And we need to remember. I think of it in terms of Gabe Lyon's story. He continues, I was offered a rare invitation to visit the home of a Christian dinosaur, Billy Graham. I carefully explained to Mr. Graham my organization's mission to expose cultural and church leaders to changes in our world, and more importantly, the opportunities that lay ahead through different kinds of ministries. Mr. Graham seemed genuinely curious of how young leaders from arts to education and medicine were leveraging their talents for Christ witness, creating microfinance banks for the poor, building wells for pure water throughout the third world, developing marketing campaigns to increase awareness of adoption, all for the sake of honoring the work and the word of Christ. I explained it to Mr. Graham. Says Lyons, a smile walked to the sides of the 89-year-old face. Billy Graham said, back when we did those big crusades, the Holy Spirit was really moving, and people were coming to Christ as we preached the Word of God. But today, I see evidence that the Holy Spirit is working in a new way. He is moving through people at work and in relationships to accomplish great things as God's people demonstrate Christ to those around them. My goal today is kind of simple. It is to say that the wisdom of an old man is not just reminding us of a new way of the Spirit, but of the old way of Christ. And what Christ is doing in this amazing passage of His Spirit moving the gospel outward from Jerusalem is saying what is promised to any people who would be faithful to His calling in their time, in their generation, and for their purposes. How do I know that Christ is saying, my Spirit is able to help you and this witness will take hold because of what He identifies as His expectation? Verse 8, you will receive power when the Holy Spirit has come upon you, and you will be my witnesses in Jerusalem, Judea, Samaria, and to the ends of the earth. Jesus is saying first, I simply expect a widening witness of my disciples. This is not a hope. I hope the Spirit may come and your witness will expand. It's not even a command. I command you to take the gospel. It's simply a declaration. The Holy Spirit will come upon you and you will be my witnesses in Jerusalem, Judea, Samaria, and to the ends of the world. How is that going to happen? I must tell you, it's pretty clear the disciples do not understand. They are speaking to the risen Lord. They have seen Him hanging on a cross, and now He is gathered with them while they are holed up in Jerusalem. And when He is with them, they ask a little question. Verse 6, Lord, Will you at this time restore the kingdom to Israel? Lord, are you going to fix everything now? You're the risen Lord. It's kind of scary to be here in this room in Jerusalem where all the Roman soldiers and the Jews who betrayed you are wanting our blood. I mean, are you going to fix everything right now? And Jesus responds in verse 7, He said, it's not for you to know the times or the seasons that the Father has fixed by His own authority. This is what Jesus said before He even went to the cross. Remember, there were those even expecting then, you're going to overthrow the Romans. You're going to fix everything right now. The kingdom of God is coming. And Jesus said in Matthew 24, concerning that day and that hour, no one knows. Not even the angels of heaven, nor the Son, but the Father only. Therefore, you must be ready, for the Son of Man is coming at an hour that you do not expect. The goal is not to time the coming of the Lord. The goal is to be ready for the coming of the Lord. And as we are ready for that day, it is not with the sense of, can we just kind of hide out until you fix everything? But rather, as the disciples are asking their sheepish little question, you know, Lord, are you gonna fix everything now? He comes with a lion's roar, and he simply says, I'm not talking about timing. I'm talking to you about your power. When the Holy Spirit comes upon you, you will be my witnesses. How is the kingdom coming? Jerusalem, Judea, Samaria, to the uttermost parts of the earth, and you're the plan. And it's going to happen because the Holy Spirit is coming upon you, and you will be changed. You will be my witnesses. This is how I will do this great work. And what you see, if you can kind of imagine, is almost the image of David with his sling going up against Goliath. The little boy who thinks, why should I have capability over ability? But there's the great opposition, the opposition to the world, the opposition of the gospel, the opposition to gospel proclaimers. Well, I can't do anything about that. And if you can just imagine David with his sling, winding up, first Jerusalem, then Judea, then Samaria, and then to the uttermost parts of the earth. And Jesus saying, this is what the Holy Spirit's going to do in you. Cowardly, holed up, scared, wondering what's going to happen. The Holy Spirit's going to come upon you. And you shall be my witnesses. I mean, we just almost have to feel it again. I can remember spending the summers on my grandparents' farm in Tennessee and learning from a cousin how you could take apples and put them in a sling and wind up and go. And you know, the first target, of course, is just the hen house, because you can hit that, you know. It's just big enough and close enough. But once you get good, you start aiming for the roosters, you know. And then, you know, when you really see how far that thing can go, I mean, you can go over the fence. You can begin to shoot for the cows. I could hit Holsteins with wine saps at 70 yards. And you begin to see that what Jesus is saying is, it's not Holsteins. It's the whole world. That I'm opening before you. No boundaries. Nothing's going to stop you. This expanding work of the Spirit is simply the declaration of God that is going to happen through his people. Jerusalem, where the Jews are. Yeah, sure. But that's just the leaders. Judea, where the Jewish people have long awaited the coming of the Messiah. You're going to expand to there. And then Samaria, where the half-breeds are. The people who were Jews who married to the pagans and then set up their own place of worship. You're going to take my gospel there to the place of prejudice and hatred and ancient antipathies. And beyond there, to the ends of the world. Do you understand that for a Jew, there were only two kinds of people in the world? Jews and everybody else. Clean people, covenant people, and dogs and unclean people. Jesus is saying to your people and more people and people you don't even want to deal with, that's where my gospel is going. Now, what I hope you have some sense of, this is not news. While the disciples have not gotten it, have not really understood, it's been the plan since the beginning.
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5: Jesus is saying to your people and more people and people you didn't want to deal with, that's where my gospel is going. Now, what I hope you have some sense of, this is not news. While the disciples have not gotten it, have not really understood, it's been the plan since the beginning. What did God say to Abraham? I will make you a father of many nations. In fact, a multitude of nations. I expect for my message, my covenant to extend, to expand, to be widening all the time. And to David, as he begins to fulfill the messianic purpose of the kingdom of God. What did God say to David? But that I will give you a universal and eternal kingdom that will go from sea to sea and to the end of the earth. And after David, the prophets begin to say to the people of God, as they are looking forward to that eternal and universal Messiah's kingdom, what will happen? Isaiah says, God will bring offspring from the east and from the west. He will say to the north, give up, and to the south, do not withhold. Bring my sons from afar.

summoned to the gathering of the covenant people of God. North and south, east and west, from afar, bring them in. My covenant is expanding. It's this widening purpose of God that he declared from the beginning, that he's been working on since the earliest days. It's not just the prophets. It's Jesus himself. As you consider who accompanied him on his ministry and to whom he ministered. Yes, ministered to Jews and to a Samaritan woman, and made an example of a good Samaritan, and ministered to a Syrophoenician woman who said, "Lord, I know you shouldn't help me, but can't even the dogs have bones from the master's table?" And he said, "I haven't even had such great faith in Israel." As he's expanding, as a Roman centurion, an enemy, an oppressor, seeks Jesus for the help of a child, Jesus helps. As the one who came to be king of the Jews, he's showing the kingdom is far larger than the Jews. It is a widening kingdom. It's the very structure, as it were, of what Jesus is saying when, having exhibited what his kingdom is to do, what does he say to his disciples? Go, therefore, into all the earth. Doing what? Teaching the nations that they are to be my disciples, and I am with you always, even to the ends of the earth. It is a widening understanding of what God will do through his witnesses. The very structure of the book of Acts, for those of you who like studying, is just being laid out in verse 8 of chapter 1. You will be my witnesses in Jerusalem. Now, what's going to happen? The Holy Spirit's going to come upon you. And you may remember that there was that time at Pentecost when there were the flames of fire and the sound of rushing wind, and the apostles begin to preach in such a way that everyone is hearing in their own language, and the thousands and thousands of people who have come to Jerusalem, Jews from the different nations of the world, begin to hear and be convinced and be converted, and thousands are joined to the church, and there were added to the church daily such as those who were being saved. So that by the time you get to chapter 6 of the book of Acts, even the priests of the Jews are being converted. And then the officials have enough of that. And so the highest officials begin to say, "We got to stop this movement." And so what do? They arrange for the martyrdom, for the slaughter of Stephen, who, even as he is being stoned, his cloaks are held by a man named Saul, one day to be named Paul. But that same Saul begins to participate in such persecution that what happens next is the Christians move outside of Jerusalem to Judea and Samaria. And there is a man named Philip who in Acts chapter 7 begins to speak to an Ethiopian eunuch, not a Jew, an African, and one who is a eunuch who, by the standards of the Jews, would be perceived as unclean, not able to be in the temple of God. And that same one, having heard from Philip, says, "What keeps me from being baptized in the name of this Jesus?" And Philip says, "Not a thing." And the gospel expands. And as it expands further and further, we get to Acts 10, and that Peter, whose confession Jesus said, "On this I will build my church," your confession of who I am, that same Peter's actually in the home of a Roman centurion and has God declare from heaven, what I've declared clean, don't you make unclean. And the gospel goes even to the Romans, even to the enemies of the people, by the chief disciple among them. And as the gospel keeps expanding, it goes to Antioch, where you have in this little outpost of Asia, a church where they were first called Christians, Acts 11. And we get for the first time a roster of Christians in the church. They're Jews, and an African, and one from Asia Minor, and a Roman, and Paul, a monster, and a servant from the household of Herod, who had decapitated John the Baptist. They're in the church. They're in the church.

0: As there is not just this widening witness, but you understand a welcoming witness. They're together. As the gospel is spreading out, somehow they're saying, if I'm in Christ and you're in Christ, we're both in Christ. He died for us all. I'm a sinner. You're a sinner. We are made one in this Christ. And you begin to hear the words of the prophets in a new way as the widening becomes a welcoming. I will bring offspring from the east and from the west, from the north and the south. Do not withhold. Bring my sons from afar, my daughters from the end of the earth. Everyone who's called by my name, whom I created for my glory, who I formed and made. Remember not the former things, nor consider the things of old. For I am doing something new, declares the Lord. What is the new thing? It is the gospel going outward and the people inviting others inward. This is totally without precedent among religions, among peoples where ancient antipathies and wars and the heritage would be against one another, never allowing people to come in. But the widening witness is creating a welcoming witness. When Paul says to the church at Colossae, in Christ, there's neither Jew nor Greek, slave nor free, male nor female, you're one in Christ. That's a really new thing.
1: Hi, friend, this is Pastor Brian. I'm so thankful that you've chosen to spend some of your valuable time with me today studying through the Bible. If this message has caused a greater desire for God to well up in your heart, I'd like to pray for you. Heavenly Father, when you sent the love of Jesus into our hearts by the power of the Holy Spirit, you changed us. In ways that still amaze us, we love Jesus more than anything. We find ourselves strangely at odds with the world and even with some Christians because we not only love Jesus, but we love what and whom he loves. We love the unlovely, the destitute, the despised, and the forsaken. How did this happen? It happened by the powerful work of the Holy Spirit that is even now proving his presence by changing our affections. We're not perfect yet, but we're on a different path, and we pray that you would help us to walk it. Where we stumble, forgive us, and by forgiving, make us even more intent to honor your Son. For we offer this prayer of thanksgiving and obedience. In Jesus' name, amen.
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6: God lives and works today, and He loves each one of us. That is why He gave up His only Son, Jesus Christ, so that through Jesus we could all be saved and made into new creatures. Today's meditation by Basilia Schlink shares how one person, who thought he was a hopeless case, personally discovered that no one is a hopeless case in God's eyes.
7: Are we indifferent to what Jesus has done for us? Are we blind towards our sins? Or does our heart rejoice? Who is a God like thee, pardoning iniquity? Micah 7:18. And the blood of Jesus cleanses us from all sin. 1 John 1:7. I'm reminded of something that once happened in England that clearly shows us the power of Jesus' love and His blood that was shed for us. Years ago, there was a criminal who was really infamous. His parents were Christians, but already in an early age, he had begun to steal and do many evil things. His mother prayed for him, but he grew worse and worse. He was sent from one prison to another. There he was put under special guard because people said, he's capable of doing anything. One day, two missionaries came to the penitentiary. At first, the guards didn't want to let him go to the worship service because they knew he would only disturb things. But to the surprise of all, this criminal was very quiet in the worship service. The missionaries gave him a New Testament. But as he returned to his cell, he cried out, "For me there's no salvation." In despair, he threw his New Testament to the ground. It fell open. He knelt down to read that page because there was a verse underlined in red. "The blood of Jesus, his Son, cleanses us from all sin." 1 John 1:7. Then all at once the power of his despair was broken. The criminal saw Jesus, the crucified Lord, before his eyes. Blood flowed out of Jesus' wounds. He saw his sins heaped up high, but the blood of Jesus flowed down upon this gigantic mountain of sin. It covered his guilt like a vast ocean. When did we last rejoice that there's a God who forgives sin? When have we thanked God for the greatest gift, the suffering and death of his dear Son for the sake of our sin? With thankful hearts, let us pray to Jesus today. Lord Jesus, your sacrifice wasn't in vain for me. I claim your forgiveness. I bring my sins to you. I bring them into the light and confess them openly. I don't want to keep them in my heart and keep them secret. Cover my sins with your precious blood and cleanse me fully from them. Amen. This would be the greatest joy for Jesus if he could experience today that we claim his most precious gift, his precious blood, for our cleansing, redemption, and renewal. And for us, it's the greatest gift there is,

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4: In the name of the Father, and the Son, and the Holy Spirit, Amen. I believe in God, the Father, the Almighty, Maker of heaven and earth, and in Jesus Christ, His only Son, our Lord, who was conceived by the Holy Spirit, born of the Virgin Mary, suffered under Pontius Pilate, was crucified, died, and was buried. He descended into hell, and on the third day He rose again from the dead. He ascended into heaven and is seated at the right hand of God, the Father, the Almighty. From thence He shall come again to judge the living and the dead.
5: I believe in the Holy Spirit, the Holy Catholic Church, the communion of saints, the forgiveness of sins, the resurrection of the body, and life everlasting.
4: For our Holy Father, for all clergy and religious, and for the conversion of Russia and the triumph of the Immaculate Heart, our Father, who art in heaven, hallowed be thy name. Thy kingdom come, thy will be done, on earth as it is in heaven.
5: Give us this day our daily bread, and forgive us our trespasses, as we forgive those who trespass against us. And lead us not into temptation, but deliver us from evil.
4: For an increase in faith, hope, and charity, Hail Mary, full of grace, the Lord is with thee. Blessed art thou among women, and blessed is the fruit of thy womb, Jesus.
5: Holy Mary, Mother of God, pray for us sinners, now and at the hour of our death. Amen.
4: Hail Mary, full of grace, the Lord is with thee. Blessed art thou among women, and blessed is the fruit of thy womb, Jesus.
5: Holy Mary, Mother of God, pray for us sinners, now and at the hour of our death.
4: Hail Mary, full of grace, the Lord is with thee. Blessed art thou among women, and blessed is the fruit of thy womb, Jesus.
5: Holy Mary, Mother of God, pray for us sinners, now and at the hour of our death. Amen.
4: Glory be to the Father, and to the Son, and to the Holy Ghost.
5: As it was in the beginning, is now, and ever shall be, world without end. Amen.
4: The first joyful mystery is the Annunciation. Our Father, who art in heaven, hallowed be thy name. Thy kingdom come, thy will be done, on earth as it is in heaven.
5: Give us this day our daily bread, and forgive us our trespasses, as we forgive those who trespass against us. And lead us not into temptation, but deliver us from evil.
4: Hail Mary, full of grace, the Lord is with thee. Blessed art thou among women, and blessed is the fruit of thy womb, Jesus.
5: Holy Mary, Mother of God, pray for us sinners, now and at the hour of our death.
4: Hail Mary, full of grace, the Lord is with thee. Blessed art thou among women, and blessed is the fruit of thy womb, Jesus.
5: Holy Mary, Mother of God, pray for us sinners, now and at the hour of our death. Amen.
4: Hail Mary, full of grace, the Lord is with thee. Blessed art thou among women, and blessed is the fruit of thy womb, Jesus.
5: Holy Mary, Mother of God, pray for us sinners, now and at the hour of our death.
4: Hail Mary, full of grace, the Lord is with thee. Blessed art thou among women, and blessed is the fruit of thy womb, Jesus.
5: Holy Mary, Mother of God, pray for us sinners, now and at the hour of our death. Amen.
4: Hail Mary, full of grace, the Lord is with thee. Blessed art thou among women, and blessed is the fruit of thy womb, Jesus.
5: Holy Mary, Mother of God, pray for us sinners, now and at the hour of our death. Amen.
4: Hail Mary, full of grace, the Lord is with thee. Blessed art thou among women, and blessed is the fruit of thy womb, Jesus.
5: Holy Mary, Mother of God, pray for us sinners, now and at the hour of our death. Amen.
4: Hail Mary, full of grace, the Lord is with thee. Blessed art thou among women, and blessed is the fruit of thy womb, Jesus.
5: Holy Mary, Mother of God, pray for us sinners, now and at the hour of our death. Amen.
4: Hail Mary, full of grace, the Lord is with thee. Blessed art thou among women, and blessed is the fruit of thy womb, Jesus.
5: Holy Mary, Mother of God, pray for us sinners, now and at the hour of our death.
4: Hail Mary, full of grace, the Lord is with thee. Blessed art thou among women, and blessed is the fruit of thy womb, Jesus.
5: Holy Mary, Mother of God, pray for us sinners, now and at the hour of our death. Amen.
4: Hail Mary, full of grace, the Lord is with thee. Blessed art thou among women, and blessed is the fruit of thy womb, Jesus.
5: Holy Mary, Mother of God, pray for us sinners, now and at the hour of our death. Amen.
4: Glory be to the Father, and to the Son, and to the Holy Ghost.
5: As it was in the beginning, is now, and ever shall be, world without end. Amen.
4: O my Jesus,
5: forgive us our sins, save us from the fires of hell, and lead all souls to heaven, especially those in most need of thy mercy.
4: The second joyful mystery is the Visitation. Our Father, who art in heaven, hallowed be thy name. Thy kingdom come, thy will be done, on earth as it is in heaven.
5: Give us this day our daily bread, and forgive us our trespasses, as we forgive those who trespass against us. And lead us not into temptation, but deliver us from evil.
4: Hail Mary, full of grace, the Lord is with thee. Blessed art thou among women, and blessed is the fruit of thy womb, Jesus.
5: Holy Mary, Mother of God, pray for us sinners, now and at the hour of our death. Amen.
4: Hail Mary, full of grace, the Lord is with thee. Blessed art thou among women, and blessed is the fruit of thy womb, Jesus.
5: Holy Mary, Mother of God, pray for us sinners, now and at the hour of our death. Amen.
4: Hail Mary, full of grace, the Lord is with thee. Blessed art thou among women, and blessed is the fruit of thy womb, Jesus.
5: Holy Mary, Mother of God, pray for us sinners, now and at the hour of our death.
4: Hail Mary, full of grace, the Lord is with thee. Blessed art thou among women, and blessed is the fruit of thy womb, Jesus.
5: Holy Mary, Mother of God, pray for us sinners, now and at the hour of our death. Amen.
4: Hail Mary, full of grace, the Lord is with thee. Blessed art thou among women, and blessed is the fruit of thy womb, Jesus.
5: Holy Mary, Mother of God, pray for us sinners, now and at the hour of our death.
4: Hail Mary, full of grace, the Lord is with thee. Blessed art thou among women, and blessed is the fruit of thy womb, Jesus.
5: Holy Mary, Mother of God, pray for us sinners, now and at the hour of our death. Amen.
4: Hail Mary, full of grace, the Lord is with thee. Blessed art thou among women, and blessed is the fruit of thy womb, Jesus.
5: Holy Mary, Mother of God, pray for us sinners, now and at the hour of our death.
4: Hail Mary, full of grace, the Lord is with thee. Blessed art thou among women, and blessed is the fruit of thy womb, Jesus.
5: Holy Mary, Mother of God, pray for us sinners, now and at the hour of our death. Amen.
4: Hail Mary, full of grace, the Lord is with thee. Blessed art thou among women, and blessed is the fruit of thy womb, Jesus.
5: Holy Mary, Mother of God, pray for us sinners, now and at the hour of our death.
4: Hail Mary, full of grace, the Lord is with thee. Blessed art thou among women, and blessed is the fruit of thy womb, Jesus.
5: Holy Mary, Mother of God, pray for us sinners, now and at the hour of our death. Amen.
4: Glory be to the Father, and to the Son, and to the Holy Ghost.
5: As it was in the beginning, is now, and ever shall be, world without end. Amen.
4: O my Jesus,
5: forgive us our sins, save us from the fires of hell, and lead all souls to heaven, especially those most need thy mercy.
4: The third joyful mystery is the Nativity of our Lord Jesus Christ. Our Father, who art in heaven, hallowed be thy name. Thy kingdom come, thy will be done, on earth as it is in heaven.
5: Give us this day our daily bread, and forgive us our trespasses, as we forgive those who trespass against us. And lead us not into temptation, but deliver us from evil.
4: Hail Mary, full of grace, the Lord is with thee. Blessed art thou among women, and blessed is the fruit of thy womb, Jesus.
5: Holy Mary, Mother of God, pray for us sinners, now and at the hour of our death. Amen.
4: Hail Mary, full of grace, the Lord is with thee. Blessed art thou among women, and blessed is the fruit of thy womb, Jesus.
5: Holy Mary, Mother of God, pray for us sinners, now and at the hour of our death. Amen.
4: Hail Mary, full of grace, the Lord is with thee. Blessed art thou among women, and blessed is the fruit of thy womb, Jesus.
5: Holy Mary, Mother of God, pray for us sinners, now and at the hour of our death. Amen.
4: Hail Mary, full of grace, the Lord is with thee. Blessed art thou among women, and blessed is the fruit of thy womb, Jesus.
5: Holy Mary, Mother of God, pray for us sinners, now and at the hour of our death. Amen.
4: Hail Mary, full of grace, the Lord is with thee. Blessed art thou among women, and blessed is the fruit of thy womb, Jesus.
5: Holy Mary, Mother of God, pray for us sinners, now and at the hour of our death. Amen.
4: Hail Mary, full of grace, the Lord is with thee. Blessed art thou among women, and blessed is the fruit of thy womb, Jesus.
5: Holy Mary, Mother of God, pray for us sinners, now and at the hour of our death. Amen.
4: Hail Mary, full of grace, the Lord is with thee. Blessed art thou among women, and blessed is the fruit of thy womb, Jesus.
5: Holy Mary, Mother of God, pray for us sinners, now and at the hour of our death. Amen.
4: Hail Mary, full of grace, the Lord is with thee. Blessed art thou among women, and blessed is the fruit of thy womb, Jesus.
5: Holy Mary, Mother of God, pray for us sinners, now and at the hour of our death.
4: Hail Mary, full of grace, the Lord is with thee. Blessed art thou among women, and blessed is the fruit of thy womb, Jesus.
5: Holy Mary, Mother of God, pray for us sinners, now and at the hour of our death. Amen.
4: Hail Mary, full of grace, the Lord is with thee. Blessed art thou among women, and blessed is the fruit of thy womb, Jesus.
5: Holy Mary, Mother of God, pray for us sinners, now and at the hour of our death. Amen.
4: Glory be to the Father, and to the Son, and to the Holy Ghost.
5: As it was in the beginning, is now, and ever shall be, world without end. Amen.
4: O my Jesus,
5: forgive us our sins, save us from the fires of hell, lead all souls to heaven, especially those who most need thy mercy.
4: The fourth joyful mystery is the presentation of our Lord in the temple. Our Father, who art in heaven, hallowed be thy name. Thy kingdom come, thy will be done, on earth as it is in heaven.
5: Give us this day our daily bread, and forgive us our trespasses, as we forgive those who trespass against us. And lead us not into temptation, but deliver us from evil.
4: Hail Mary, full of grace, the Lord is with thee. Blessed art thou among women, and blessed is the fruit of thy womb, Jesus.
5: Holy Mary, Mother of God, pray for us sinners, now and at the hour of our death. Amen.
4: Hail Mary, full of grace, the Lord is with thee. Blessed art thou among women, and blessed is the fruit of thy womb, Jesus.
5: Holy Mary, Mother of God, pray for us sinners, now and at the hour of our death. Amen.
4: Hail Mary, full of grace, the Lord is with thee. Blessed art thou among women, and blessed is the fruit of thy womb, Jesus.
5: Holy Mary, Mother of God, pray for us sinners, now and at the hour of our death. Amen.
4: Hail Mary, full of grace, the Lord is with thee. Blessed art thou among women, and blessed is the fruit of thy womb, Jesus.
5: Holy Mary, Mother of God, pray for us sinners, now and at the hour of our death. Amen.
4: Hail Mary, full of grace, the Lord is with thee. Blessed art thou among women, and blessed is the fruit of thy womb, Jesus.
5: Holy Mary, Mother of God, pray for us sinners, now and at the hour of our death. Amen.
4: Hail Mary, full of grace, the Lord is with thee. Blessed art thou among women, and blessed is the fruit of thy womb, Jesus.
5: Holy Mary, Mother of God, pray for us sinners, now and at the hour of our death. Amen.
4: Hail Mary, full of grace, the Lord is with thee. Blessed art thou among women, and blessed is the fruit of thy womb, Jesus.
5: Holy Mary, Mother of God, pray for us sinners, now and at the hour of our death. Amen.
4: Hail Mary, full of grace, the Lord is with thee. Blessed art thou among women, and blessed is the fruit of thy womb, Jesus.
5: Holy Mary, Mother of God, pray for us sinners, now and at the hour of our death. Amen.
4: Hail Mary, full of grace, the Lord is with thee. Blessed art thou among women, and blessed is the fruit of thy womb, Jesus.
5: Holy Mary, Mother of God, pray for us sinners, now and at the hour of our death. Amen.
4: Hail Mary, full of grace, the Lord is with thee. Blessed art thou among women, and blessed is the fruit of thy womb, Jesus.
5: Holy Mary, Mother of God, pray for us sinners, now and at the hour of our death. Amen.
4: Glory be to the Father, and to the Son, and to the Holy Ghost.
5: As it was in the beginning, is now, and ever shall be, world without end. Amen.
4: O my Jesus,
5: forgive us our sins, save us from the fires of hell, and lead all souls to heaven, especially those in most need of thy mercy.
4: The fifth joyful mystery is the finding of Jesus in the temple at age 12. Our Father, who art in heaven, hallowed be thy name. Thy kingdom come, thy will be done, on earth as it is in heaven.
5: Give us this day our daily bread, and forgive us our trespasses, as we forgive those who trespass against us. And lead us not into temptation, but deliver us from evil.
4: Hail Mary, full of grace, the Lord is with thee. Blessed art thou among women, and blessed is the fruit of thy womb, Jesus.
5: Holy Mary, Mother of God, pray for us sinners, now and at the hour of our death. Amen.
4: Hail Mary, full of grace, the Lord is with thee. Blessed art thou among women, and blessed is the fruit of thy womb, Jesus.
5: Holy Mary, Mother of God, pray for us sinners, now and at the hour of our death.
4: Hail Mary, full of grace, the Lord is with thee. Blessed art thou among women, and blessed is the fruit of thy womb, Jesus.
5: Holy Mary, Mother of God, pray for us sinners, now and at the hour of our death. Amen.
4: Hail Mary, full of grace, the Lord is with thee. Blessed art thou among women, and blessed is the fruit of thy womb, Jesus.
5: Holy Mary, Mother of God, pray for us sinners, now and at the hour of our death. Amen.
4: Hail Mary, full of grace, the Lord is with thee. Blessed art thou among women, and blessed is the fruit of thy womb, Jesus.
5: Holy Mary, Mother of God, pray for us sinners, now and at the hour of our death. Amen.
4: Hail Mary, full of grace, the Lord is with thee. Blessed art thou among women, and blessed is the fruit of thy womb, Jesus.
5: Holy Mary, Mother of God, pray for us sinners, now and at the hour of our death. Amen.
4: Hail Mary, full of grace, the Lord is with thee. Blessed art thou among women, and blessed is the fruit of thy womb, Jesus.
5: Holy Mary, Mother of God, pray for us sinners, now and at the hour of our death. Amen.
4: Hail Mary, full of grace, the Lord is with thee. Blessed art thou among women, and blessed is the fruit of thy womb, Jesus.
5: Holy Mary, Mother of God, pray for us sinners, now and at the hour of our death.
4: Hail Mary, full of grace, the Lord is with thee. Blessed art thou among women, and blessed is the fruit of thy womb, Jesus.
5: Holy Mary, Mother of God, pray for us sinners, now and at the hour of our death. Amen.
4: Hail Mary, full of grace, the Lord is with thee. Blessed art thou among women, and blessed is the fruit of thy womb, Jesus.
5: Holy Mary, Mother of God, pray for us sinners, now and at the hour of our death.
4: Glory be to the Father, and to the Son, and to the Holy Ghost.
5: As it was in the beginning, it is now, and ever shall be, world without end. Amen.
4: O my Jesus,
5: forgive us our sins, save us from the fires of hell, and lead all souls to heaven, especially those who most need thy mercy.
4: Hail, Holy Queen, Mother of mercy,
5: our life, our sweetness, and our hope. To thee do we cry, poor children of Eve. To thee do we send up our sighs, mourning and weeping in this valley of tears. Turn then, O most gracious Advocate, thine eyes of mercy towards us, and after this our exile, show unto us the blessed fruit of thy womb, Jesus.
4: O Clement, O loving, most sweet Virgin Mary, pray for us, O Holy Mother of God,
5: that we may be made worthy of the promises of Christ.
4: Let us pray. O God, whose only begotten Son, by his life, death, and resurrection, has purchased for us the rewards of eternal life, grant, we beseech thee, that by meditating upon these mysteries of the most holy rosary of the Blessed Virgin Mary, we may take what they contain and attain what they promise, through the same Christ our Lord. Amen. In the name of the Father, and of the Son, and of the Holy Ghost.
5: Amen.
4: In the name of the Father, and the Son, and the Holy Spirit. Amen.
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6: Well, hello everyone. This is James at Radio Family Rosary. And today I'd like to share our programming notes on the programs we have planned for the month of August 2026. Next month in September will be the beatification of the Venerable Fulton Sheen in St. Louis, Missouri. And sharing with us about the beatification is Bishop Louis Tilke of the Diocese of Peoria, which was Fulton Sheen's diocese. If you'd like to know more about why the beatification is being done in St. Louis, please tune into our program to hear Bishop Louis Tilke on August 7th. That's Friday the 7th. And also sharing with us is Monsignor Roger Landry, who is successor to the Venerable Fulton Sheen as director of the Pontifical Mission Societies. And he will be sharing with us on Fulton Sheen's devotion to the Holy Rosary, as well as the good work at the Pontifical Mission Societies on August 10th and 11th. There are several feasts in August, many feasts for Our Lady, but in particular, we have Father Ignatius Mazanowski of St. John Vianney Parish in Sedona, who will be sharing with us on St. John Vianney on August 4th, the Feast of St. John Vianney. Father James Kubicki will share on the Transfiguration on its feast day, August 6th. And Michael Villanueva, director of the John Paul II Institute for Theology of the Body, will be sharing on the Assumption and Our Destiny on Friday, August 14th, in anticipation of the Feast of the Assumption on August 15th. He will also be sharing with us on many upcoming events at the John Paul II Institute for Theology of the Body on August 5th. Susan Tassoni, the Purgatory Lady, she will be on our program to share with us on devotion to the Holy Souls during summer on August 12th and 13th. And Father Declan Gibson, who does parish missions for establishing perpetual adoration chapels, will be sharing with us on establishing perpetual adoration chapels in parishes August 17th through 19th. We have Simone Rescala, who many of you know, used to be formerly of our diocese. She's now one of the operators of the Tikva Institute in Washington, D.C., and she will be sharing with us on Catholic-Jewish relations August 20th, and then 21st, and then on Monday the 24th. And lastly, I want to bring to your attention that Mary Promota, the Director of Mental Health Ministries, the Diocese of Phoenix, will be sharing with us on the work of the Office of Mental Health Ministries on August 25th through the 28th. Please check our newsletter or go to our website to see the full list of programs for August. And we ask you to pray for Pope Leo's intentions during the month of August, which is for evangelization in the city. 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And I'd like to invite you that if you would like to have one of our programs dedicated to your personal intention, you can do so by sponsoring a program. 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We also celebrate the month of the Immaculate Heart of Mary in August. So let me close with a prayer to the Immaculate Heart of Mary. Immaculate Heart of Mary, full of love for God and mankind and of compassion for sinners, we consecrate ourselves to you. We entrust to you the salvation of our souls. May our hearts be ever united with yours, so that we may hate sin, love God and our neighbor, and reach eternal life with those whom we love. May we experience the kindness of your motherly heart and the power of your intercession with Jesus during our lives and at the hour of our deaths. Amen. Immaculate Heart of Mary, Pray for us.
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2: As summer makes way for autumn, God's people quietly begin preparing for the holiest season of the year. Long before the Jewish New Year arrives, there is a season of reflection, a season of slowing down, a season of asking difficult but important questions. How have I lived over the past year? Where have I fallen short? How can I return to God? Throughout the Bible, God's people are called to examine their hearts. The prophet Joel proclaimed, "Return to the Lord your God, for he is gracious and compassionate." And that biblical invitation has never changed. In Jewish tradition, the weeks leading up to the high holy days are a time of what is called an accounting of the soul. It's a reminder that true change begins long before a holy day arrives. Before celebration comes preparation. One of the most recognizable symbols of the season is the shofar, the ram's horn. Its powerful blast isn't just a musical note. It's a spiritual wake-up call, reminding us that life is precious, time is limited, and our hearts should always be turned toward God. Jewish tradition also teaches three timeless paths for this season: repentance, prayer, and charity. 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
0: 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The cost? 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I'm Adam Holtz with the Plugged In Movie Review by Focus on the Family.
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0: It is August. August. Can you believe it, guys? It's August. My mom buys my brother and I calendars every year as a, you know, Christmas present, because we still like actual physical calendars, you know. I remember getting this year's calendar, you know, and it's always an Elvis. I get the Elvis calendar, so I get the Elvis desk calendar. Anybody comes to my office, you see the Elvis desk calendar, and then I have the wall calendar as well, and I hang the wall calendar in my office at home, and I just got that thing. I just got it, and then suddenly I'm tearing some pages off this morning on my desk. It's like, oh, it's August. It's a big, thick, you know, desk calendar. You peel off each page. Each page has a different Elvis picture on it. You know, people love it. I use it as scratch paper on the back and hand it to people as notes and whatnot. But, yeah, it's August. Just like that, snap. 2026 is well more than half over, and we're running fast into whatever economic chaos is ahead straight for us. And Joe and I both told you, look at the markets. Oh, they're so happy. 528 points up on the Dow. It was as high as 650 points up. S&P up almost 100 points. It's up 85 right now. And the NASDAQ up 445 points. Everything is awesome, right? Everything is awesome. And everything is not awesome. And don't be caught with your pants down. And gold and silver, it may go up and down a little bit. You know, if you're looking at it every day, it may not make you happy. But over the sophisticated gold and silver owner time span, month after month, year after year, you are protected against the funny money games of the guys that make all the rules and benefit the most. And how do you do that? You call the Patriot Trading Group. That is what I'm talking about today. Joe's on vacation. He will be back by Wednesday. One of these days, I think I'll take myself a week off. I just haven't found the time and the reason, I suppose. But Joe will be back Wednesday. You can call us 800-951-0592. That number is 800-951-0592. I'm going to hit the gold special right off the top. We got just a little bit, less than $100 above melt. We got $20 gold pieces at $4,000. Actually, if you go to the website, it'll say right there on the website, $3,995. I'm not a big 999 guy, and that whole false selling thing. It's $4,000. $4,000, you're going to get yourself a $20 Liberty, essentially an ounce of gold, 0.9675 ounces of gold. And people that don't like old gold, that's the one thing. Oh, there's numbers, there's math to do. Well, it's essentially an ounce. Yeah, that 0.9675, that 0.0325, whatever, of gold that you don't get in that. And it's more than a 1 ounce gold coin, by the way, because it's got copper in it. It was made to actually be spent. If you talk about melt price, yeah, it's about $100 melt. Right, so we got the gold price at almost $4,100, $4,091. So you take that $100 off, it's $3,991 of melt on that coin that we're selling today. And for just $8 more dollars, you've got it. $8 over melt gold today when Joe is on vacation. 800-951-0592. Now, I thought I might do this show solo, and I took a lot of days off last week. I actually still was working, but I decided to take a little bit of a radio break, and we played replays for most of the week. Today, I decided to bring on a former partner of Patriot. We call him Professor Glenn on the Half Empty Cup of Joe. He still calls him the Half Empty Cup of Joe regularly. But Glenn Biddle is with me today. I'm going to have him come in and give me something to react to and talk about whatever fills our brains. But Glenn, thanks for coming in. You're over there in Maryland, so you're at nine ten here in Colorado. So it's about 11:10 there. What's going on, man? What do you got to go? We got to hit a commercial break here soon. But go ahead and introduce yourself.
1: I live in a deep blue state, the People's Republic of Maryland. It's very communist. We have a horrible governor. He gave himself a fake Bronze Star. Westmore. We have the second worst economy in the country. You know, that I'm sure he's very proud of that as well. But if longtime listeners would know that I'm a founding father of Fake News Friday. We used to do this on the Friday show of this show, you know, during the day. We used to have a lot of fun with that. And we actually pranked Joe one time where we all had the answers, but he didn't. And we were whipping him for every week, which was a lot of fun.
0: Well, you say, you know what? Hold on, Greg. You say once. We did it once. No, that was like a 3-month-long campaign against him.
1: Well, yeah, but I mean, we do it, you know, exactly. But I was,
0: hold on, let me interrupt for a second. What Glenn's talking about was, you might as well, we're going to say it. Let's talk about it for a moment. What we did was this, we did the thing where Glenn made the show and he brought news on. And what he did is he brought real news and then he changed something. And these were long stories, so he had to really listen. And for a news hound like Joe, this was his thing. And for me, I couldn't care if, Glenn here changed the color brown to color black on some story, and I wasn't going to catch that. So, you know, Joe showed it up, man. He was celebrating every time he beat me because it was usually me versus him on that show. But, right, Glenn, I decided, you know what? Let's get our partner Brian involved. He sounds like he's more intelligent, right? And we just started shoveling in the answers, right?
1: Yep, and we whipped Joe every week for a while. It was great.
0: Well, we'll finish that. We got Glenn. I'm sure we'll talk a little bit of economic news. I was listening to Jeff Rentz this morning. Who heard that? Credit cards. Credit cards are being given out like candy right now. Uh-oh.
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We have $20 liberties for $4,000. Get them. Get them before the stock market goes to 100,000 and then has some dramatic crash that scares the whole planet. And the next COVID blows in and 9/11's happening all in one swoop. And the customers that I've dealt with over the years at Patriot Trading Group are the most calm and relaxed people I've ever met because they have taken care of themselves. And they did that by buying $20 liberties. I'm going to tell you, that's the bread and butter coin of Patriot Trading Group. They buy those $20 liberties. They sell them to us. They buy

0: He knows the news better than anyone, and Glenn was trying to bring on news as a new partner of the gold company. And but yeah, we put Brian in position, right, Glenn, and we just kept feeding him the answers. And finally, Joe was going to make a trip to the radio station because he was going to buy the radio station. It was a long negotiation for him to get the radio station in his possession, but he was making a trip out here to close the deal or something. And like the weeks leading up, I remember you and Brian Glade were like, I don't know, should we be doing this? You guys were really getting a little freaked out, weren't you?
1: I was scared to death. I thought he was going to fire us all, quite frankly.
0: That was like, no, let's just do it. Come on, let's do it. I was just talking to Dino about this yesterday. I was like, you know, maybe that was not such the best move, man. Maybe he would get rid of us, huh?
1: It was always a possibility. Anyway, it was a lot of fun, and
0: yeah.
1: And you know, I brought that, and you know, you mentioned that it's August, you know, 2nd, 3rd, whatever, beginning of August. If I was still teaching, I would have that pit in my stomach feeling right now, like, oh my gosh, I have to go back to work in 2 weeks. But man, being retired is great. I don't have to worry about that at all. You know, when they put the back-to-school stuff in the Walmarts in like June, just after school gets out, I just laugh. I take a picture of it and send it to all my old teacher friends. I'm like, yeah, back-to-school stuff in the stores already, you know. Because I'm sure if you go into Lowe's right now, they probably have Thanksgiving stuff out, you know, because they're just so – they jump these seasons so fast now.
0: Now, when you first became a teacher in the olden years – You didn't have a pit in your stomach. Were you more excited for the school year back then?
1: Yeah, but teaching was so different back then. Now it's ridiculous, just the way that you have to teach. It's just so stupid the way. And the funny thing is, I retired 4 years ago, but I got called back a year later to teach because they had a teacher quit 3 days in, and they needed a teacher immediately. I'm like, I can do it. And it was, you know, it's fine. It was
0: well,
1: supposed
0: the,
1: to be
0: the,
1: teams, which turned into...
0: The thing I'm keen on, Glenn, the thing I'm keying on is the pit in the stomach. You know, I mean, I know a lot of people, they have that when they have to go to work. It's just that's an awful thing. That shows you you're not doing what you're supposed to be doing. Because when I was the only time I had that pit in my stomach feeling was when I had to go back to school or when I had to get up and go to school each day. Because otherwise, I was always trying to do, you know, if I didn't like something, I just quit. Like, if I had a job and I had the pit in my stomach, I'm like, well, I don't think I really need this job. I don't like feeling the gloom of having to go to work. So I either went to work and just started misbehaving and doing what I wanted, or I just was done, Glenn.
1: Well, it wasn't the kids, and I loved teaching the subjects. I taught government and history. That was all fun. It was just the administration and the... all the requirements that they put on you, that was just overwhelming. You can't do your job when they have all this stupid things you have to do rather than just teach. And that's the problem with education today, is it's so structured and so highly regulated, you can't really be free to be a teacher and do what you want.
0: Glenn,
1: so it's tough. I mean...
0: Did you hear the Napoleon stuff I put on Thursday and Friday?
1: I did.
0: What did you think of that whole? He was trying to build a fortress around the banking system and keep everyone free inside the continental system, which we all taught how evil and horrible Napoleon was, and here he was fighting the banking system. It's pretty interesting stuff, isn't it?
1: He was an interesting person. He was very organized, and what most people don't know is he spent a year in Egypt, and the advances that he made in science and technology in Egypt were absolutely amazing. Now, he got his rear end handed to him a whole bunch of times, which he covered him up, all those defeats. But for the most part, the scientific studies that he did in Egypt, well, you know, his studies, what he found in Egypt allowed the hieroglyphics to be deciphered eventually. The Rosetta Stone is what it's called. And I still believe that's in the British Museum at this point. They should give it back because, you know, the British are on stolen land. If you know, when all these stupid people think, oh, we have to have a land thing right now where we're standing on stolen land, you know, like, oh my gosh, all these award shows when these idiotic leftist stars have to say that. I just hate that, you know. I would love to see a land thing where say, you know what, I'm standing in the best country in the world, the United States of America, you know. It's a great

0: country. Our government kind of stinks, but now, people here are great.
1: Is it the best country in the world, or is it just the best system ruling the world, which is pretty much everybody else? I mean, is America really just America, or is it pretty much everybody's in that same system? Did America just join the English system, and we were all just tricked into it, Glenn? Isn't it just the same system that England's been running for centuries? Now England doesn't have to take all the blame for all the military conquests that are going on the last 100 years.
0: The banking system, of course, we are part of, the world banking system. And now we are basically the enforcer of that system, where if you don't deal in the right currency, we will make you deal in it. You know, look at what happened to Gaddafi in Libya, and, you know, Iraq when it tried to sell oil in euros. You know, you get, if you're on the bad guy group of us, you get dealt with. And right now we're trying to deal with Iran, and that's a problem. I'm looking at the ticker right now, that, you know, the Dow's up 557. It's because, once again, Jason, remember that email I sent you with
1: peace,
0: all those things in it, like, well,
1: coming.
0: We're winning, you know.
1: Peace is coming.
0: Yeah, well, this massive airstrike, the worst, in Trump's words, the most devastating since World War II. You know, he called it off again this weekend, you know, because the Saudis told him or asked him to, and, you know, we're going to give peace a chance again. Well, how about that? It just makes the markets perfect for today, because, you know, that's how it works. You know, and I'm sure everybody's in on it and making very lucrative trades today and making a lot of money.
1: Oil's dipping just a little below $80, kind of keeping that $80 kind of price range. It doesn't want to go above 90. It won't go below 70 too much. And it's just a happy control system, isn't it?
0: It's perfect. I mean, if you can keep these guardrails on it, and it doesn't go too far out of whack, it's very profitable to be in this war right now.
1: I was listening to the morning show, though. Raytheon, you're talking about how hunky dory it is, and I was listening to Jeff Rentz this morning. He had a guy on there. He was talking about credit cards, and the 30-day delinquency on credit cards is 7%. It's at the 60-day delinquent rate is at 10%, right? So there's definitely this ugly thing going on, and what the guy was saying, Glenn, I'm going to tell this to you because you got more to talk about how happy everything is, but what the guest was saying was this. He said, look, you know, the 1929 stock market crash, which bled us into the 1930s depression, was a liquidity crisis. It was, you know, credit dissolved, and he said, look, the legislation is there in Washington, D.C. They're going to try to push this thing where they force the credit card companies to only charge 10 or 11% interest. He said this will be a planned event, because what will happen is the credit card companies will immediately, because right now they're giving the credit cards to anyone. You can go somewhere, a store or whatever, and they're going to give $500 to $1,000 right now to anybody, right? I guess from what I'm understanding, pretty much anybody's just getting a credit card right now. And there are a lot of people are getting delinquent. They can't even pay it. If we get this legislation that temporarily freezes the rates to 11% or 10% or lower, you said the credit card companies are immediately going to freeze all credit to anybody that has credit below 750. Anybody 750 or below, and they're going to freeze the credit on the cards that are currently there, causing a credit crisis and a liquidity crunch. And he's saying that would spark what would be an economic problem. Almost, you can almost just, like a light switch, turn it on by just passing that thing. What do you think of that?
0: Well, that is absolutely amazing that they would even think of doing that. I mean, the credit card companies still are going to make money at 10%.
1: Well, I mean, from what the guy said, the model says credit card companies under the current economic climate, it's too much risk. They cannot be doing 10 or 11% because of the failures that are going on. The reason that they can do 29 to 35% is because the people that can pay 29% pay for the guys that are delinquent. At 10 to 11%,
0: to
1: 11%, you can't cover the delinquencies. So the credit companies will just cut it off.
0: Right. The way it works, the worse your credit rating is, the higher your interest is.
1: Correct.
0: And you have to pay.
1: Correct.
0: Something. And that's one thing I will give her credit for, is that senator that claims she's an Indian Hiawatha. She does. Comanche. She does go after the credit card company. Yeah, yeah. She has high cheekbones, you know, and so that's obviously
1: Elizabeth Warren.
0: 23. Elizabeth Warren.
1: Elizabeth Warren.
0: Yeah, the fake Indian.
1: I feel like playing some of the old Looney Tunes, cartoons with the Indians, you know, and you know, dancing around.
0: Yeah.
1: Side by side with her.
0: If you really want to go down a rabbit hole, if you remember The Wizard of Oz, what killed the Wicked Witch of the West?
1: Liquidity. Water.
0: Liquidity. That's right. That's right. And she was supposedly represented mortgage bankers and drought.
1: J.P. Morgan.
0: Because that was one of the things I love teaching was the populist interpretation of the Wizard of Oz. Oz being the abbreviation for ounces, the yellow brick road being gold. The slippers were actually silver in the book. The movie was a colored movie, so they were ruby. You know, it's such a great
1: the Emerald City. I always got to do the Emerald City. Where in the book, it wasn't green. You had to put on the green glasses so that you could be fooled into everything good is green.
0: That's right. And the lion was supposedly William Jennings Bryan.
1: The cowardly lion that couldn't stand up to it.
0: Yeah.
1: Which he did stand up to it for one election. He stood up to it.
0: Well, I tell you what he did also do. He was the Secretary of State in World War I, and he resigned after the sinking of the Lusitania because he knew it was a cover-up, and he's like, I can't go on with this, you know. And so, I mean, it's interesting. Our history is something that you just have to know. And if you know, and I know you know it, you know all the presidents and those boring presidents in the 1800s that there, a lot of stuff happened back then.
1: Yep.
0: Yeah. And that is just great history to know. And I was like I told you, I'm distantly related to Nicholas T. Biddle, and Andrew Jackson's still my favorite president. And he destroyed Nicholas T. Biddle. So,
1: for those who are listening, Nicholas Biddle was the president of the second bank of the United States, the central bank of that, the second central bank that we had. The first central bank was put into place immediately upon the ratification of the Constitution. It had a 20-year charter from 1791 to 1811. It's funny listening to that Napoleon piece, Glenn, because what Napoleon was doing was crunching the Bank of England so badly that was another, you know, it happened right around 1811 is when things were crashing for the English economy, and that's when they went ahead and invaded America again because America shoved out their central bank that same year. So things weren't going good for the bank. Napoleon was doing good, and then America was voting out their bank, and then here came the War of 1812. Well, what Glenn is talking about is the second bank of the United States, Nicholas Biddle, one of his ancestors, was the head of that second bank, and they had him and Andrew Jackson had quite the back and forth battle over whether there should be a bank at all, and Andrew Jackson got rid of that bank. America prospered.
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0: Patriot Radio News Hour. You know, when you buy one of these $20 Liberties for $4,000, what you're doing is putting $4,000 current value dollars away into savings. And when the funny money, which is going to get a lot funnier and a lot less moneyer, happens as time goes on, that gold is going to be a rock that you're going to be able to depend on for good times and bad times. Good times, I have people, they sell their gold. Hey, they pay for their daughter's wedding. They sell their gold. They help the their mom, their daughter or sons get a down payment for their home that they're trying to buy. Those are good times. Vacations, all kinds of reasons why you sell your gold and cash in. Now, of course, you want to just save it, never sell it. But if you never sell your gold, great. If you hand it off to your kids, that's awesome. But sometimes the kids don't know what to do with it. Yeah, you better give them a little education. You haven't listened to the show. And that's what you're doing. And of course, bad times, tough times, we all know what that's what gold's good for. You got that sitting there waiting to cover you when things go bump in the night. And Glenn, I don't know how much you know about this. By the way, call the number, 800-951-0592. Put $4,000 away into savings and have it ready when you need it. Glenn, I was watching some stuff on the Vanderbilts, one of those elite families from years past. And there was a short time, a couple of years, where the Vanderbilts actually were wealthier than the Rockefellers. It only happened for a very brief couple of years. And anybody who's learned about the Vanderbilts, Glenn, I don't know how much you know about them, but they lost their entire family fortune in two generations. This was accomplished when grandfather Vanderbilt, who built the empire from an average guy to a multimillionaire, he decided to give the entire inheritance to one guy, one son, one inheritor. He didn't give anything or gave very little to everybody else. And he wanted to keep the family living comfortably. And he knew that if he had one reliable source to hand it to, which was one of his sons, it would continue on. Well, his son did the same. And in fact, his son was the one that briefly, by running the empire, was able to briefly be more wealthier than the Rockefellers during his running of the business. And he just couldn't bear to give it to just one heir. He did really good. And then he just couldn't do it. He had to give it to 120 heirs. So, Glenn, guess what happened? So, these 120 heirs, these brothers and sisters and nephews and nieces and sons and daughters, they all started building these big, huge palaces in New York and all over the country, these big, huge castles, and flaunting the money, and they were in all the social circles, and everyone loved the Vanderbilts. But by the next generation, none of them were a millionaire. There was no millionaires in the bunch. It was all gone. All the big houses had to be bulldozed. Yeah. They all had to be bulldozed because they couldn't afford to maintain these palaces they bought. That's how quick it goes away, Clinical.
1: Yeah, his nickname was the Commodore. He was into ships and boats, and he sold all that and went into railroads. And
0: trains.
1: He made his fortune.
0: Yep.
1: Yeah, trains. And, remember Andrew Carnegie? He said, do not give your money to your family. They will squander it. That's why he put a lot of his money into Carnegie Hall and different types of projects, because he knew his family would squander the money. So it's quite interesting. Now, you're talking about selling gold and silver when you need to. So I bought my 2018 Toyota Tacoma brand new with silver. I paid for my daughter's wedding with silver, and I just needed a roof about a month ago, and I paid for it with silver. And this is silver that I had bought, 20, 25 years ago, and selling it now. Well, actually selling back in 2018, I still made a profit on it. My daughter got married 4 years ago. I made a huge profit on that. But when I had to go sell the silver for this roof a month ago, I tripled my money, easily tripled my money on the silver. So it is definitely a store of wealth. Inflation's not going to go down. Okay. So it behooves you to get in when you can. If you got in a long time ago, you're sitting pretty. But even now, still get in, because it's going to appreciate in value. We always talk about that story. If you had a $20 bill and a $20 gold piece and you buried them in 2013 and you dug them up today, which one's the more valuable? Because on face value, they're the same.
0: Yep.
1: But your $20 bill is basically worthless and your $20 gold piece is worth $4,000 now. So it's not hard. It should not be a hard sell to sell gold and silver right now as a store of wealth. That's an easy thing to do, an easy thing to see. The debt's not going down. You know, with this new Fed chair, he likes 4 to 6% interest every year baked in the cake. That's his goal, you know. And so
0: he wants to have those the interest rates at 4 to 6 because he says he's going to try to stop the inflation, right?
1: Well, he says that. He wants to make the money easy. Well, and Trump loves this too, you know, an easy money policy because he's going to make it easier for the economy to go. But he's basically going to allow the 4 to 6% interest, the inflation basically every year. He doesn't think inflation's a big deal, but it is a big deal when you think about the buying power of everything. So, Jason, I saw this interesting video today, and it's funny and sad at the same time. It was the opening of a port here somewhere in the United States, and there was this big crane in the background, the one that loads and unloads the containers, and there was this American flag on the crane. Well, a gust of wind hit, and the flag, I guess it was a banner, the flag got knocked out of the way, and you see the logo of the Chinese company that made this huge container crane. And this guy is rushing up there to get the flag back over top of this logo because they didn't want people to realize these cranes were made in China because here's this big, American ports, we're back in business, Like, that happened right here in Maryland. It's happened twice. We, at the Port of Baltimore, had a big ship brought in with 6 or 7 of these huge container cranes on it, and they had to flood the ship a little bit to get it lower in the water so it could get under our Bay Bridge. And then to the Port of Baltimore, and they had to sail right by a shuttered Bethlehem steel plant that could have made those cranes right there. And, and then they ordered more, and they brought them in like 5 or 6 years ago. And now there's all this spyware that's supposedly associated with these container cranes sitting in our ports of China, from China. And it's just a sad, pathetic thing that we can't make stuff here in the United States anymore. We can't make enough shipping because the Navy now wants to get Korean shipyards to make Navy ships. And apparently there's a law against that, and it would have to be a congressional override of that to make Navy ships in South Korean shipyards because we don't have the space or the man. We don't have the labor to do it anymore. The skilled labor. That's sad.
0: I'm going to ask Glenn a question or two as he was talking about the Chinese crane company. Well, listen to the Patriot Radio News Hour. I got myself here, Jason. Joe's on a vacation, and Glenn Biddle's with me. We'll be right back.
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5: In 1796, George Washington made one of the most consequential decisions in American history. He chose not to seek a third term as president. So why does that matter? Because America was not built on permanent rulers. It was built on ordered liberty. Faith teaches that authority is a stewardship, not a possession. leaders are accountable to God for how they use power. And why does that still matter today? Because republics survive when leaders respect limits and citizens defend them. Washington's lesson still stands. A republic is preserved when power has limits, and public service remains a duty to God and country, not a path to personal rule.
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0: 800-951-0592. We have $20 liberties for $4,000. Joe is on vacation. That is just a little bit above melt on these $20 gold pieces. One of these days, I would say later this year or maybe next year, where the premiums on this gold and the silver is going to come back. And then I'm going to say, I remember in August when Joe was on vacation and before, all throughout most of 2026 early on, the middle of 2026, we had these low premiums, barely above melt, and you didn't buy it. And gold will probably be at about $4,500, $5,000, $5,500. The premiums will be, you know, a lot more. You'll be paying at $5,000 gold, you'll be paying like, I don't know, $5,700 or $5,400, hundreds of dollars above melt. And I'll be like, well, you know, I tried. We tried to get you guys to look at it, but that's okay. For you guys that are looking at it, 800-951-0592. Glenn, you were talking about the Chinese, you know, the flag went down. They saw the Chinese corporate name or whatever on the ship or whatever it was. Is there really such a thing as a Chinese corporation in this world? Does that actually exist? You know, because when you look at the stock market, and it's the same in China and other markets, they have their own, you know, companies. When you start to look at who actually owns the voter, you know, the majority voter shares of those companies, you always have this handful of companies like BlackRock, State Street, Vanguard. Vanguard's the big one. And then Vanguard's a majority owner of that crane company from China. Is it really a Chinese making it? I mean, Chinese people are making it. But is it really the Chinese making it if an American-based company owns the voting shares of that company? If it's an American company really owns that Chinese company, is it really a Chinese? Are the Chinese really making it, Glenn?
1: Well, the Chinese are making it because it's their steel, their workers. You know,
0: is it their steel? Is it their workers? If their workers are working for an American-based company in China, is it really their workers?
1: It all depends on how you look at it. I mean, wouldn't it be better to make those cranes here in the United States? But see, we've priced ourselves out of this because of labor and unions and things like that, and environmental laws and OSHA and everything else. It's just so much easier.
0: Let me give you a different perspective then. How about this? Because you say it depends how you look at it. Let me give you a perspective then. So Glenn, something happens and suddenly you're blessed with suddenly the bit of fortune that was hidden from you for so long is brandished itself. It's like, oh, you are now the last living dependable heir of Nicholas Biddle's secret corporate holdings. And now there's this massive Chinese company that is owned by the Biddle family. And you now own this, Glenn. And it is suggested to you by the people running the company. Well, you're the owner. It's now an American-based company because Biddle Corp owns it. We just suggest for you to make your millions of dollars every year, Glenn. Just make sure we tell everybody it's the Wang Tang Company, Wang Chang Chang Company. Just make sure everyone knows it's the Wang Chang Chang Company, and you'll make millions and millions of dollars. Would you accept that?
1: Yeah, I probably would because I like making money. I'm a corporatist.
0: Is it a Chinese company, though? So the last question.
1: No, is it a Chinese company?
0: No, because you own it and you're American.
1: But here's the thing. Where would I have my manufacturing done? If I'm having it done over there, it doesn't benefit America.
0: Well, your Wang Chang Chang advisors are saying, well, if you move the manufacturing from our Chinese location over to an American location, we will no longer be profitable. You will probably have to hemorrhage $1 million instead of receiving multiple millions. What do you do?
1: I'm keeping it in China. I hate to say that, but that's where I'm going to keep it.
0: It is an American. So it's an American company in China.
1: It's a business decision that is happening in the boardroom. Remember how when I think Eric used to say, we gave it all away. We gave our manufacturing.
0: We didn't give it to China and Japan. We gave it to the bankers. Do you think the Chinese Central Bank is a bunch of Chinese guys making decisions on fiscal policy? Or do you think it's the actual owners of the Chinese central bank, which is probably the Rothschilds, that have a majority stake?
1: Well, I can tell you one thing about Chinese entrepreneurship. If you screw up, you don't get a fine. You get disappeared or get killed or whatever. That guy, Alibaba guy, remember, he disappeared for a while.
0: Jack Wong.
1: They got to him, and he's back on board with communism, I guess, again. But bad things happen to you if you screw up over there in China as an entrepreneur. So there is a little bit of accountability there.
0: I never heard that China ever they never arrested or jailed a Rockefeller. I've not heard that story.
1: No, because you're over here, you're kind of untouchable.
0: They own the Chinese central bank, so they can't do anything to the Rothschilds.
1: Remember HSBC, Hong Kong's HSBC? They laundered drug money into the United States, and nothing basically happened to them. Wells Fargo did the same thing. They opened all these fraudulent accounts. Nothing happened to them. If they were operating in China and something like that happened, I think you'd see the head of Wells Fargo and HSBC get whacked, probably, or they would strip them of their power. I will say this. I am totally not in favor of the protectionism that we do on vehicles in this country, because those BYD cars are actually very nice to have, to build your dream Chinese car. My nephew was just driving one in Spain. He was over there for a wedding, and he had this BYD car. He said he loved it. I am a big fan of Toyota trucks, and if we could get the real export version of the Toyota Land Cruiser pickups and Land Cruiser SUVs, they would dominate the U.S. market. The F-150 would cease to be the number one sales in America, because they are just solid trucks, not these yuppie things you see people riding around in that never go off-road.
0: Hang on, guys. 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

0: For Zion's Sake with hosts Shelley and June Volk. 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

0: All right. Well, one of the things that I play on the radio station, but I don't do it regularly before the show because it's a little long piece, is, and it's not a guy I really like that much, but his name is Glenn Beck. And Glenn Beck did this piece. It was a Freedom of Information Act that came out in 2022, and it was about the bank bailouts, $5.5 trillion. People were angry. People, you know, you had people going to, you know, sit in on Wall Street, try to, and people were protesting, getting mad, and the news was spinning it because, you know, we get the worst side of it. And come to find out, you know, in 2012, this group of reporters wanted to find out, you know, the actual what happened, and the Fed said, well, you know, the Fed isn't the government, so the Freedom of Information Act was kind of a, you know, well, we work with the government, but we're not the government, you know, and so they said, well, we'll give you that information in 10 years, what we actually did to bail everything out. And 10 years went by, and Glenn Beck, Glenn Beck has some really brilliant stuff, and then he doesn't stick to it. He goes off and starts talking about how great Donald Trump is or something, and he just blows it, right? But he did this piece, but it's about an 8-minute piece, and Glenn, $29 trillion. That's what the Fed and the United States government did, and they bailed out countries, they bailed out banks. You talk about everything is fake, right? Everything is not real. Everything is a lie, right, Glenn?
1: Yeah, they bailed out my local bank here in town. I still am a customer of the bank. And they would not admit that they received any of the money from whatever that plan was back then, and because they were freaked out that people would get scared and just bail out, just leave the bank, you know, like a modern bank run. So they kept denying and denying and denying that they got any money from the Fed bailout, and they did. It was later revealed that they did get money. And that $30 trillion, that once again, that's off the books, isn't it?
0: Yeah, you know, that didn't go in. It did not go. It basically was patchwork for the country of Germany, or the country of Japan, or the or J.P. Morgan Chase Bank, or Wells Fargo. I mean, they all got it, all of them. It was patchwork, and since it didn't go directly into the economy, we did not hit the inflation. Because remember, gold and silver just kept going. Gold and silver went up in 2009. Gold and silver went up in 2010. Gold and silver hit its peak in 2011, and then it just crashed. And they spent, you know, they bailed out $29 trillion worth of countries and institutions, and it didn't go directly into circulation, Glenn. And so we didn't get the dramatic inflation like we had after COVID, which the money that actually went directly into the markets to save the markets. So, these are the kinds of things you got to keep your eyes on and try to learn about, right, Glenn, to understand why things are the way they are.
1: Yeah, the general rule of thumb is they would say when the United States gets a cold, the rest of the world gets pneumonia, and that's why we probably sent all that money out.
0: Yeah, I think America had pneumonia back in 2008.
1: We actually had the flu, but there were no recorded cases of it in 2020.
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0: Good afternoon and welcome to the Narrow Path radio broadcast. My name is Steve Gregg and we're live for an hour each weekday afternoon. This is Friday, the last weekday of this week, and therefore the last day for you to get through to the program before the weekend. The lines are full, which means don't bother calling at the moment. You'll just be turned back by a busy signal. But in the course of this hour, lines will open up. And if you have questions about the Bible or the Christian faith, or you want to express reasons for disagreement with the host on something, I'd be very happy to hear from you. That's what we do here every day. We've been doing it for 29 years on the air. And you're welcome to call this number, 844-484-5737. Now, there's a lot of eights and fours, so let me give you this, especially a lot of fours. This is the number again, 844-484-5737. And that's the number that gets through, but not right now. It won't because our lines are full. But use that number. I call randomly in the next, some minutes from now, and there will be lines opening up. And we will be glad to have you on the program. Our first caller today is Greg calling from Bakersfield, California. Hi, Greg. Welcome to the Narrow Path. Thanks for calling.
1: Thank you, Steve. I really enjoy your show. I watched your debate with Chris Morrison about once saved, always saved, and I was blown away by your humble spirit. You obviously have the Holy Spirit in you, the way you handled that debate and the way you handled yourself. I hope that my question isn't too much like the belly button question you had a few days ago, but we know a little bit about Christ's childhood and his visit to the temple, but what is it that you think he was like as a child? Did he was God, obviously. Did he act like a God, or did he act like a child? Did he need to be reared and fostered and grown and his behavior? What do you think that was like?
0: Right. Well, that's something that we may never be able to say. You're asking, what was Christ's subjective awareness? What was his subjective, what was it like to be him? I mean, the Bible tells us that God took on a human form and lived among us as a human being, but still with his divine nature. And so what would it be like? I'm a human being. What would it be like if I knew I was God? And if I were God in the flesh, which I'm not, but if I were, would I know that from the time I was born? Or is that something that would dawn on me at some point? And if so, how would I be sure of it? And so forth. These are questions we sometimes wonder, thinking people do. You know, what was it like to be Jesus? If he was God visiting us in the flesh, as a child, did he think of himself as God? Or what? Now, the answer is not known to us. We can't get under the skin of Jesus in his childhood and so forth. And we don't have even any record of his inner thoughts or even his actions between age 2 and 12, especially, and then after 12 till age 30. We don't have any record of his activities or statements or inner thoughts. We can say this, though. There are some hints. In Philippians chapter 2, it tells us that Jesus, before becoming a man, says he existed in the form of God. And he did not consider his equality with God a thing to be clung to be grasped. But he released that. He emptied himself, it says. And he took on the form of a servant. Now, for God, who fills the whole universe, to empty himself to the degree of being able to take on a human form, what does that involve? I mean, obviously, God fills the universe. A human being does not. He's got to trim himself down to our size in some respects. Now, we have to say there are some qualities of deity, which although Jesus remained deity while he was human, he had to kind of sacrifice those for the time being. For example, omniscience. God is omniscient. He knows everything. Well, we're told that Jesus didn't know everything. He said he didn't know everything. He said there was at least one thing that he mentioned that he said only the Father knows that. He said, I don't know that. The angels don't know that. And we know also that Jesus had to learn as a child. He wasn't born knowing everything. He, as far as we know, he wasn't even born knowing how to read or speak or do any of those things. What we are told in Luke chapter 2, in the last verse of Luke 2, that the child Jesus increased in wisdom and in stature, which means his height, and in favor with God and man. So just like any other person growing up from childhood, he increased in size and he increased in wisdom, which must mean if you can increase in wisdom, it means you don't start out with all wisdom. You gain more wisdom as you get older. I believe that Jesus took on all the handicaps of a human being, though before he was a human being, he had all the characteristics of God. So God is omnipresent. He's everywhere at once. Jesus, while he was on earth, was not everywhere at once. He was one place at a time. If he was one place and wanted to be another place, he had to walk there. Sometimes he had to walk a whole week to get where he wanted to be. He wasn't everywhere at once. Omnipresence is a divine attribute, but that certainly is one that Jesus emptied himself of when he trimmed himself down to our size to become one of us. Like I said, omniscience is another one. God knows everything. Jesus did not, as he himself told us he did not. God is all-powerful, but Jesus became a weak infant. One aspect of God being all-powerful is the Bible says he never gets weary. He's got infinite energy. He doesn't ever get tired. But we read frequently of Jesus becoming tired, falling asleep, sleeping through a storm because he was so exhausted. So Jesus didn't on earth have all power and all wisdom and all knowledge and presence all over the world. Another thing he didn't have was invisibility. God is invisible, but Jesus was not. He was seen. God is not physical, but Jesus was. He was touched. God is not mortal. Jesus was mortal. He died. God can't be tempted with evil, but Jesus was tempted in all points like we are. In other words, there are things about God which Jesus possessed and which he emptied himself of when he came to live among us. He lived under the real handicaps of a real human being. And in the absence of information to the contrary, I'm going to say that when Jesus was born, he didn't know anything else than an ordinary newborn baby knows. I don't think he could understand what people were saying around him until he learned the language, just like any baby does. I don't think he knew what people were thinking any more than we do. I don't think he knew what was going on the other side of the universe. I think he had to learn what was going on in the spot of the universe where he was. Now, being Jesus was in many respects probably very much, especially in his early years, very much like being anyone else. He was learning, growing, developing relationships. He learned how to do carpentry from as an apprentice under Joseph and so forth. Because both he is referred to by the people of Nazareth as the carpenter and also as the carpenter's son. So Joseph was a carpenter and Jesus also became a carpenter. Remember, Jesus worked in the shop apparently till he was 30 years old, so he had time for the locals in town to get to know his business and his trade before he left that to become a preacher. Now, did Jesus know he was God at some point? Of course he did, or at least, we don't know exactly how Jesus would have explained that. We don't have Jesus ever saying, "I am God," okay? And he very rarely says, "I am the Son of God." Both of these things are affirmations that are made about him in Scripture, and I believe them. I believe he was God in the flesh, and I believe he was, as a human being, he was known as the Son of God. Now, Jesus knew this about himself at least by the age of 12. And the only anecdote from the life of Jesus that is recorded for us of his pre-age 30 activities or statements, before he was 30, we only have, there was 30 years there, we only have one story about Jesus speaking or knowing anything, and that's when he was 12. When he was 12, he and his family went to the temple. He went to, he got lost in the crowd, apparently. His parents lost track of him. And when they sought him, they found him at the temple. And he was conversing with the learned teachers of the law, the religious leaders. And the Bible says he was asking them questions. and they marveled at his answers, which is interesting because, you know, he's asking questions, but they marveled at his answer. So it must be that they gave an answer, and he must have responded to their answer. And if his adult life and the records of his conversations with these same leaders tell us anything, he was pointing out the weakness of their answers. They answered certain things, like when he was an adult, he said, whose son is the Messiah? And the religious leaders said, well, he's David's son, which is in a sense true. But then Jesus said, well, if he's David's son, why did David in the Psalm 110 verse 1, why did David refer to the Messiah as his Lord? How can your own son be your Lord? And it says, the leaders couldn't answer him. Now, that was a conversation and an exchange that took place in his adult life. But apparently there were things like that being discussed by Jesus and the teachers when he was 12. And his answer baffled them. They marveled at his wisdom. Now, we don't read that he did any miracles or anything like that, but we do read that Mary, when she found him, kind of scolded him for getting lost. And he said, why did you have trouble finding me? Wouldn't you know I must be about my father's business? Or another translation of that line is, I must be in my father's house. Now, interestingly, he's referring to God as his father. The temple was his father's house. That means that at age 12, Jesus regarded himself to be, in some unique sense, the Son of God. Did he know it before that time? Maybe, maybe not. But at least from that point, he knew it. And like any growing person, we read it, it's after that that he increased in wisdom and stature. So even after age 12, it's possible that the ramifications of who he was came to him gradually or in bits and pieces. I would say by revelations. I believe that God revealed to him he was the Son of God, and he might not have revealed it before he was age 12. You know, age 12, 13, that's around the time that a Jewish boy is transitioning from being a boy to a man. I mean, modern Jews have a bar mitzvah for a Jewish boy at age 13, which is emblematic of him passing from childhood to manhood and to being a responsible agent in his own right, not simply under his parents' household authority. So, it's possible that this was true, that Jesus at that point was transitioning from childhood to manhood, and at that point God revealed to him who he was. How? I don't know. He could have spoken to him. He could have given him a dream. It could have just come to him as an insight given by God. Just like later on when Jesus asked Peter, who do you say I am? He actually asked all the 12, and Peter answered. He said, you're the Christ, the Son of the living God. Okay, so Peter recognize him as the Son of God too. And Jesus, blessed are you, Simon Bar-Jonah. Flesh and blood has not revealed this to you, but my Father in heaven. In other words, you recognize me as the Son of God because the Father has revealed it to you. And yet, we have no reason to believe that Peter had a dream or a vision at that time, or some special angel came and revealed to Peter that Jesus is the Son of God. It's something that dawned on him. The Father opened his understanding and recognition of this fact. It was a spiritual insight that Peter had. And it's very possible that this is how it came to Jesus, too, earlier, when he was a child or when he was becoming a man. Now, I'm speculating here a bit, but this is not unlikely to be true. It could be true. It could be false. But

0: different than that of any godly child. I mean, I know, for example, I'm an ordinary person. I was raised in a godly home. I was going to church. I had a Bible. I thought about the Bible a lot. I read the Bible a lot. I cared a lot about the Bible when I was a child. I believed every word the Bible said, and I probably meditated on the Bible as a preteen more than most of the kids in the church I know did. At least they thought I did. And I suppose they were right, because I began to get my own insights into things in the Bible and into spiritual things based on those insights. And I'm just a normal person. Jesus was not a normal person. But his experience as a child might have been, you know, not much different than that. That he had a Godward orientation. He was in a godly family. He knew the Word of God. He was taught the law, as all Jewish boys were. And he obviously had a much more more than average, probably we might say, rather than more than average, we might say a unique, you know, awareness of the importance of God and of his law and so forth. And then at some point, God revealed to him that he was who he is and who Christians now say he is. So this is my meanderings on this subject. I mean, it's certainly an interesting question. When did Jesus know? What was it like being God in the flesh for him? As a child, all bets are off. But what I've just described could well be the case with him. And I guess I'm inclined to suspect that that is the way it was, though I could certainly be wrong. All right. Let's talk next to Jim in Hayward, California. Hi, Jim. Good to hear from you again.
1: Yes, Steve.
0: Yes.
1: Good to talk to you again.
0: Yes,
1: by the way, I believe your producer passed you my phone number last week.
0: Yes, he did, but I don't know that I haven't had occasion to call you. Am I supposed to call you about something?
1: Yeah, would you please, because I don't have internet access. And I would like to make a contribution to support the program, so I wish you would call me for that.
0: Well, I appreciate that. I'll see, you know, I'll call you when I can.
1: Okay, appreciate that.
0: Okay.
1: Now, you mentioned Calvin, of course, the Institute of the Christian Religion, but Calvin was actually, shall we say, parroting St. Augustine.
0: That's true.
1: And, you know, I've always considered myself, theologically speaking, an Augustinian.
0: Well, you're Lutheran, and Luther was Augustinian.
1: So, I, you know, believe, you know, it seems to me as I've read the testimony of Augustine that he really saw himself as somebody who could not have on his own become a believer.
0: Yep, he believed that eventually, yeah.
1: And
0: let me just say this. It's true. Augustine held to what we now call Calvinism. And as far as we know, nobody in the church before Augustine held to those views. So Calvin's views, at least as held among church fathers, did not exist until Augustine. And that was around the late 4th and early 5th century. Now, before that time, church fathers spoke on the same subjects as Augustine did on these things, and had a different viewpoint than what he later expressed. But they knew of the doctrines that Augustine held, at least what we call Calvinism. Now, see, Augustine had many, you know, doctrines that virtually all Christians hold. I mean, he definitely was obviously a Trinitarian and believed that Christ is the Son of God and all those things. Jesus died for our sins and rose again. I mean, those things that all Christians hold, Augustine, of course, held. The thing is, Augustine wrote hundreds of thousands of pages of material on theology, and obviously got into realms that not all Christians hold the same views about. So when we talk about the distinctive views of Augustine, We, you know, there's a whole

0: lot of distinctive views of Augustine to consider, but when we're talking about Calvinism, we're talking specifically about those views of Calvinism which were found in Augustine, and which have to do with the Calvinistic understanding of sovereignty of God and of free will and of predestination. Those famous Calvinistic doctrines were originated with Augustine. I mean, of course, Calvinists would say, no, they originated with the Apostle Paul or with Jesus or even maybe the Old Testament. Yeah, well, that's anyone can say that about their beliefs, but I don't believe they're in the Bible. I don't find them there. And you can't find them in any theological works prior to Augustine. But before Augustine, church fathers did talk about those very subjects, but they talked about them opposite of the way Augustine did. They argued entirely for free will, and they actually wrote against the view that all such things are determined by God, that whether you believe or not is a thing God has determined. That they actually addressed that and said no. They understood that to be part of Manichaeanism, which Augustine, of course, adhered to before he was a Christian. In his youth, Augustine was a Manichaean philosopher, and then he became a Christian later. Well, Manichaeanism held those views. And therefore, when they appeared in Augustine's writings late in his life, in his disputes with Pelagius, they suspiciously appear to be his old Manichaean ideas reemerging, because all the earlier church fathers, in addressing those same subjects, said those were Manichaean heresies, and that Christians they expressed the opposite views, namely that God does not determine who's going to be a Christian, who's not, and that everyone has a free will, and we're totally responsible for our actions because of that. So Augustine really did introduce very new concepts into Christianity, and since he's the most influential theologian in church history, being the father of both Roman Catholicism and of the Reformation, his views have become very acceptable, in fact, revered in churches. The thing is, though, if we had lived in his time, if we had been schooled in the church fathers and in scripture and the things the church believed for the first 3.5 centuries, we might have recognized some of Augustine's stuff as heretical, as the intrusion of pagan philosophy being mixed in with Christianity. Now, Augustine was a very good Christian in most respects, I believe. I believe he was a sincere and godly monk, and that he was saying what he thought was true. But I don't believe he was infallible, and therefore I would never describe myself, frankly, even if I agreed with everything he said, I wouldn't necessarily describe myself as Augustinian. I'm a Christian. I'm not of Paul. I'm not of Cephas. I'm not of Augustine. I'm not of Pelagius. I'm not of Arminius. I'm of Christ. And being of Christ means, if I might share some of the views that some famous theologians have because I find them to be taught by Christ. But my loyalty is not to any theologian. My loyalty is to Christ. That's the way I see it. And you're right. Augustine came to see himself the way that Calvinists see themselves, namely that the only way they would possibly have come to faith in Christ is if God predestined them to be and more or less made that something unavoidable for them. That is, they couldn't not believe because God's sovereign decree had elected them to believe. Now, that's the Calvinist view. That's the Augustinian view. It certainly was not the view of any Christians that we know of in the church for the first 3.5 centuries. So, I'm not Augustinian. Obviously, there's things Augustine believed that I also believe. In fact, I think much of what Augustine believed, all Christians believe. But like most theologians who write many volumes of theology, his own ideas about some theological things would differ from the views of many other Christians on those same subjects. In the case of Augustine, his views on these subjects differed from the views of all Christians before him that we know of for 3 centuries. And so when somebody innovates new theology that the first what was, we say, seven generations of Christians would have rejected and would have seen as unscriptural, then we need to take a look at his theology very carefully to make sure that it's not just that he's influential because he's a good arguer, but we need to make sure whether he's interpreting the scriptures correctly. Now, one of the things that Augustine had against him, and he admitted this, he didn't read Greek. He was a Latin father, and Latin was his language. And he knew some Greek, just like I know some Greek. I can't read Greek either, but I know a little Greek. I know some words and stuff in Greek, but I certainly would flail in a situation where I had to analyze Greek grammar in a very deep and sophisticated way. And or if I even to just read the Greek New Testament and translate, I couldn't do it. So neither could he. Now that's interesting, because the church fathers before him that he disagreed with were Greek fathers. You know, Koine Greek, the Greek language of the New Testament, was their native tongue. They grew up reading Greek. That was what they spoke, you know, at their mother's breast. They, you know, they cut their teeth on the language of the New Testament. And for 300 years, they read the New Testament in their own native language, which is the language it was written in. And they didn't see it the way Augustine later did. But Augustine's ideas were influenced in some cases by the way the Latin Bible read rather than the Greek. And that's one reason that I haven't really followed him in that. We can do better. Anyway, I appreciate your call, Jim. 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We have another half hour coming up. We are listener-supported. 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You can go to our website, thenarrowpath.com, or the address that I will give at the end of this, at the end of the program. We have another half hour coming. Don't go away. I'll be right back.
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0: Welcome back to the Narrow Path radio broadcast. My name is Steve Gregg, and we're live for another half hour taking your calls. If you'd like to call in with a question about the Bible or the Christian faith, or maybe to disagree with the host and say why, I'd love to have you do so. The number to call is 844-484-5737. That's 844-484-5737. All right, we're going to talk next to James in New York, New York. Hi, James. Welcome to the Narrow Path.
1: Yes. Hi, Steve. Good to talk to you. The question I have is as far as Catholicism. I was a Catholic. My family, we were born all Catholics. I did get away from the Catholic Church. And now I always find myself, when we get together, my family, they always want to know, why am I right and they are wrong? Like, how do I explain to them when they say they pray to the Mother Mary and other saints, and they say, what's wrong with that? And I said, in the Bible, and also God said, I am the only one you should pray to as far as the Ten Commandments go. But they still insist that that's not so. So how do you get through someone to tell them what they're doing is wrong? And
0: all right,
1: and that I'm right. That, you know, it's just sometimes impossible. And then they'll ask me, what church do you belong to? Right now, I don't belong to a church because there's so many Methodists, Baptists, the Church of Christ. I don't really know which one to go to that would have my beliefs, just basically the Bible itself.
0: Okay.
1: So, yes.
0: All right. Well, I understand the predicament. Roman Catholics believe that the Catholic Church is the true church, and that the leadership, the living modern leadership of the Catholic Church, are, you know, lineally descended, not biologically, but in terms of institutionally, they can trace their offices back to the time of the apostles, and therefore they say that through the process of apostolic succession through the ages, the Catholic bishops have preserved the identity of the true church. And so they say this is the church that Jesus built on Peter, the rock, and so forth. This is why they trust it. Now, what they don't realize is believing those statements that I just gave about the Catholic Church, namely that the apostolic succession, you know, connects their leadership by descent to the apostles, the church is built upon Peter, they're the church. Those are statements of faith on their part. That is, any modern Catholic, if they're told those things and they believe them, well, they're making a choice to believe that instead of some other possibilities. You see, many denominations that are not Catholic feel that their theology is faithful to the apostles. And they believe that sometimes, even in an organization that starts out on the right track, it can go wrong. And so they have to recognize if an organization has gone wrong rather than just embrace it because it's been around a long time. And by the way, the Eastern Orthodox have exactly the same claim about their church. The Eastern Orthodox are not Roman Catholic. There was a split between the Roman Catholics and the Eastern Orthodox back in the 11th century. And both groups say that theirs is the group that traces its authenticity back to the time of the apostles. Now, they can't both be right. They could both be wrong, but they can't both be right. But to say, okay, I'm a Roman Catholic, and that makes me, here's what they say about you, and here's why they're wrong. They say that if you're not a Roman Catholic, you're kind of arrogantly assuming that you can make up your mind different from the historical church. They're saying essentially, well, the church throughout history has taught such and such, and you think you're smarter than everybody else. You think you can interpret the Bible better than they did. How could you be so arrogant? How could you make a choice like that? Why shouldn't you just submit to the existing church? Well, here's the problem. How do we know the Catholic Church is the existing church? They claim it, but so does the Eastern Orthodox Church. How do we know they are? And if they are, then the Roman Catholic is not. You know, it's not as if Protestants are making some kind of a personal choice as to what to believe, and Catholics are not. The Catholics are making a personal choice to believe the Catholic claims, all right? I mean, that's a personal choice, too. We know that because people can make the other, another choice than that. People could be Eastern Orthodox. People could be Protestant of any number of denominations. Every human being is making a choice based on what they consider to be the best evidence of what's true. Now, the Catholics choose to be Catholics. A lot of times it's not because they've actually considered what the best evidence is. It's because they were cradle Catholics. They're born Catholics. Or because they find something beautiful in the liturgy of the Catholic Church and they like that. Or because somebody told them, and they trust the person who told them this, that the, you know, the Catholic Church is built on Peter, and that's how Jesus said his church would be built. Now, if somebody told you that and you believed it, well, you had a choice to believe that or something else. If you chose to believe the Roman Catholic claims, well, that's your choice. If I choose not to believe them because of, actually, I look at the evidence in Scripture and elsewhere, and I say, well, no, I don't think that's true. Well, is it arrogant for me to make up my own mind and not just go in lockstep with the Catholic organization? Well, that depends. Is the Catholic organization the true church? They claim they are, but I don't think they are. You know, Jehovah's Witnesses tell me they're the true church. Am I arrogant to question their claim and not go along with it? The Mormons tell me they're the true church. Am I arrogant because I don't believe them? How about if I look at all the groups that claim to be the true church and weigh the evidence and compare them with what Jesus said, who is actually the founder of the true church, and make my choices based on what he said rather than what man says? You see, if somebody says, well, the Catholic Church is the true church, well, that's some men say that. Some men say there is no God, too, but I don't believe them either. Some men say the Eastern Church is the original. Some people say the Baptist Church is the true church. I don't accept what men say. I mean, if I have a choice, if I've got Jesus speaking on a subject, and then I have men saying things that aren't the same as what Jesus said, I make a choice. You're right. I make a choice to follow Jesus and not to follow men. So I don't believe there's any institutional church in the world that is the true church. I believe the true church is made up of all followers of Jesus Christ. That's what the church was originally. That's what Jesus founded. He's the cornerstone. The apostles and prophets are the foundation. If I follow what Jesus and the apostles taught, which I have fortunately preserved in their writings, well, then I must be part of the movement he started, the membership of which has nothing to do with joining an organization. It has to do with being born spiritually of God and included by the Holy Spirit in the family of God and made a child of God. Now, once I'm in that category, I can go to church wherever I think best represents the way God wants me to worship. Now, people can be disagreed about that. But again, one is not more arrogant than another just because they make a different choice than one makes. I believe there are Catholics who are born of God. I believe there are Catholics who are true Christians who love Jesus and follow Jesus just like I do. I think they're mistaken in their doctrines. But see, they go to the Catholic Church because they judge that the way things are done there is the way that pleases God most. I don't go to their church because I judge there's different things that please God more. And that maybe there's some things in their church that don't even please God, to my mind. Now, that's for me to decide for myself. I'll stand before God for making right or wrong choices. So will they. But you see, many times Catholics feel like, well, we're not making a choice. We're just being faithful to the original church. No, to identify the Catholic Church as the original church is a choice. And, you know, we are living in a time where many groups think they are the original church. If you decide to believe one of them and say, okay, this is group is the original church, then you're making a choice. You've got other options. So it's interesting because the Catholics sometimes do give the impression that it's a very humble thing just to toe the line with the Catholic Church. And if you think you know better than them, well, how could you be such an arrogant fool? Well, I'm going to say I don't think there's any arrogance in making a choice. I think we need to make a choice based on the evidence. And the evidence of what the true church is going to be found in the words of Jesus and the apostles, not the words of some organization. So that's how I look at that, James. appreciate your call. Marie in Sacramento, California, welcome to The Narrow Path. Thanks for calling.
2: Thank you. My question is about Galatians chapter 4, where Paul is discussing Hagar and Sarah, comparing mm-hmm. them to the Old Covenant and the New Covenant.
0: Yep.
2: And here's where he is quoting Isaiah in verse 27, Isaiah 54:1. So this one part where he says, for the desolate woman now has more children than the woman who lives with her husband. Is he talking about, who's he talking about there? Is it Judaism and the Jews that are currently worshiping in the temple in Paul's day?
0: Right. Let me read the passage for the sake of those who don't know it. This comes, of course, this is Isaiah 54:1, which is immediately after Isaiah 53. Now, Isaiah 53, of course, talks about Christ and his crucifixion and even hints at his resurrection. And then, of course, what follows immediately is the church, you know, the church that came from Christ's death and resurrection. And Isaiah says, rejoice, O barren, you who do not bear. Break forth and shout, you who do not travail. For the desolate, in this case meaning the childless or the barren, has many more children than she who has a husband. Now, she who has a husband is Israel. That is the Jews, the Jewish race. The Jewish race, some of them are children of God. But he's saying there's those who have never had that husband. That would be the Gentiles. God never had a covenant with them before Jesus came. He had a covenant, a marriage with Israel from Exodus 20, verse 1 on. And therefore, Israel was the wife, God was the husband, and all the children of God, or at least most of the children of God that came, were through that entity, through that race, through those people. That's the married wife. God has some children from that married wife. But the Gentiles, all through those 1,400 years before Christ came, they didn't bear children for God. They didn't have a covenant with God. They were barren in terms of bringing forth fruit for God, because God hadn't really approached them yet about it. But in Christ and the preaching of the gospel to the Gentiles, God now extends covenantal relationship, not with Israel only, but with the Gentiles too, the new covenant that Christ made. So covenantal relationship is marriage. And so God now has a wife that's made up of the faithful Jews and the faithful Gentiles, but more Gentiles than Jews. And that's the one who's bearing most of the children for him. So Paul is saying that there's two kinds of seed of Abraham, or children of Abraham. He says there's Isaac and Ishmael were children of Abraham. Now he says one thing they're different about, and he gets a little spiritualizing here, but he's not far, he's not speculating too much. He's saying Ishmael was a child of Abraham according to the flesh, that is, frankly, because Ishmael's mother was a young and fertile woman, it's not miraculous that he came around. He was just fleshly, ordinary, biological means produced Ishmael. And then Isaac came along, but that was a miracle. Isaac came from a woman who was barren, and God supernaturally made her pregnant, so that it was through a miracle of God that Isaac came. He was a child of promise, because nothing but God's promise to Abraham would have ever accounted for his ever coming into existence. God promised that Sarah would have a child. So we have two children of Abraham. There's actually more, because Abraham had six other children, but Paul's not including them in this analogy. There are today people who are children of Israel, children of Abraham, in a merely physical sense, like Ishmael was. Those people are usually called the Jews. Okay, they can say they are descended from Abraham, but only in the physical sense, because Jesus said to the Jews, I know you are Abraham's descendants. This is in John 8. He said, I know you are Abraham's descendants, but if you are Abraham's children, you would do the works of Abraham. So he distinguishes between those who are merely physically descended from Abraham and those who are the true children of Abraham. And Paul's saying, yeah, Ishmael was a child of Abraham in the physical sense, just like modern Jews are. And yet that didn't count for anything. Being Ishmael wasn't, he didn't get any of the promises. But Isaac did. And Isaac was not, I mean, sure, he came physically from Abraham, but he existed not from natural processes so much, because God had to miraculously cause, nature to be violated for Sarah to get pregnant. And so Isaac is a child of promise. He's not simply a child of the flesh. Now, what Paul's going on to say is that the two women, Hagar and Sarah, are like the two covenants. Hagar, the mother of Ishmael, is like, he said, Jerusalem now. The children of Jerusalem are the Jews, and like Ishmael, they are descent, they're children of the flesh. But there's another Jerusalem, he said, which is above. He says, that's the mother of all of us, and she's free. She's not like, Sarah is a free woman, and she's the mother of all of us. Now, all of us means Paul, who is a believing Jew, and the Galatians, who were believing Gentiles, Jews and Gentiles. Now, he's saying that when God is looking at his children, he's not just looking at the children of Abraham after the flesh. There's this other category who are children of God because of spiritual rebirth, because of a miracle of regeneration. And he says Isaiah 54:1 was looking at that when it said the barren ones, the Gentile nations, which had never born children for God, never had been God's people. Now they are. I mean, the ones who believe are. And there's more of them in the family of God now than there are from the married woman from Israel. So he's saying more Gentiles than Jews are children of God now. Now, he's not eliminating all Jews, but he is suggesting that if a Jew is not also a Christian, they're not really one of the children of God or the children of Abraham. And by the way, Paul says that very same thing somewhat more briefly in Romans chapter 9, verses 7 through 9 or so, which I won't look at now because we have other people waiting. But that's what the Isaiah passage, that's how Paul understands that Isaiah passage.
2: Okay, thank you. And who is Keturah's children? Are they the Persians?
0: No, a lot of them were became very obscure Middle Eastern peoples. Some of them are, we know, for example, Shua was one of them, and one of Job's friends was a Shuahite. But I don't know that there's any Shuahites today. There may be, but who to identify them with, I would not know. They might, many Middle Eastern tribes would just fall under the general rubric of what we call Arabs today. There's a lot of Arab ethnicities. And probably if any of Keturah's children have descendants living today, we'd call them Arabs. Midian was also one of those. And the Midianites came from them. But I don't believe there's any Midianites today. Or if there's any people descended from them, we would just kind of classify them probably as Arabs.
2: So they're not necessarily the Persians?
0: No, the Persians are actually not Arab. They're different than that. Persians are from different stock than Arabs.
2: Okay. Thank you so much.
0: All right. Thank you for your call, Marie. Bye now. Myrna from Worcester, Massachusetts. Welcome to The Narrow Path. Thanks for calling.
3: Yes. Hi. Good evening, Steve. Just
0: hi.
3: Wanted to make one comment, and then I also have a question. The comment is, I know they were talking about being Catholic. Isn't Catholic a word that's kind of universal for the universal church versus being Roman Catholic?
0: Well, originally, that's how the word Catholic was used. Before there was the Roman Catholic institution, which developed in the 5th and 6th centuries primarily, before that, the regular mainstream church was called the Catholic Church. They weren't called Roman Catholic. The word Catholic is a word that simply means universal. So people like Irenaeus and the early church fathers in the 2nd century, they would speak of the Catholic Church or Catholic Christianity in contrast with heretical groups, okay? So the word Catholic meant, the universal true church, in contrast to groups that had broken off and deviated by heresy. Now, once, of course, Western Europe began to recognize the Bishop of Rome as having authority over all the other bishops, this was after Augustine's time, they began to call it the Roman Catholic Church. And not all Christians were of that stripe. I mean, there were the Coptic churches in Egypt and of course, the Eastern churches eventually, that we're not under the Pope.
3: Okay. And the other question that I had was in Ephesians 4, verse 11. And I know this is Paul talking, where he says, and he himself, which he's talking about Jesus, gave some to be apostles, some prophets, some evangelists, and some pastors and teachers. All these titles, because I'm assuming that Paul was an apostle, a prophet, he was a pastor, he was an evangelist, he was a teacher. How are these titles like used interchangeably, or how do we set them apart from, because they all seem like, besides the apostle, it's like...
0: Yeah. Well, it's not, it's not as if, well, I'm not seeing it that way. I think these are four different offices or descriptions of people's positions in the church. If you work backward from it, you've got teachers. I teach, so I would regard myself as a teacher. But there's also pastors. Pastors and teachers are in the list. Pastors also teach, but they do more than I do. Pastors also tend a flock. They actually oversee a congregation. They take care of the sheep in many, many ways that a mere teacher like myself does not. I'm not a pastor. I don't have a congregation. But I do teach. But pastors also teach, but they do more than teach. So the role of teaching is included within the pastor's role, though there are some people who teach and aren't pastors. Evangelists, any Christian can be an evangelist, including a pastor. Anyone can preach the gospel to people, but some people have apparently special gifting or anointing for evangelism and definitely have more success than others and are set apart for that primarily, which means they go to the unbelievers and preach the gospel. Now, prophets are people who receive oracles from God, like the prophets of the Old Testament and like the New Testament prophet Agabus, and there were other New Testament prophets, Philip's four daughters were. And then there's the apostles, who have a very special role, a unique role. They are official agents who speak with the authority of Christ himself, not because they're prophets, but because he appointed them as his official spokespersons. Now, they can prophesy, but whether they're prophesying or not, you know, if they prophesy, they're speaking the direct words of God like a prophet. They also can evangelize. They also can teach. They can also briefly pastor churches. Paul wasn't really a pastor, but he did stay in the fledgling church in Corinth for 18 months and probably, you know, shepherded that church that time. And later he was in Ephesus and shepherded that church for 3 years. But Paul didn't really stay in churches and shepherd the flock much. He usually planted churches. He'd evangelize, so he did the work of an evangelist. He would probably teach them as much as he had time to do. Then he'd leave them under other shepherds to continue teaching them. Prophesying is something that Paul said any Christian might do and every Christian should desire to do. And apostles could prophesy, but they weren't prophets. That's a different thing. But to prophesy is an activity. To be a prophet is your job, is your rank, is your official position. Now, evangelists and pastors and teachers clearly exist in the church today and belong in the church today. There's some question as to whether apostles and prophets are still in the church. That is, people holding that rank. And one reason to question it, even though they're in the same list with evangelists, pastors, and teachers, which everyone accepts there are those, why would there be question about the apostles and prophets still being around? Well, because two chapters earlier, in Ephesians 2, Paul said that the church was built on the foundation of the apostles and prophets. Now, the church started being built in the first century. That's when the foundation was laid. Everyone who's come along since then is building on that foundation, Paul said. So the apostles and prophets in the first century laid the foundation of the church, and the evangelists, pastors, and teachers now build on that foundation. And so it is possible that the office of apostle and prophet no longer exists. On the other hand, even if that's so, that doesn't mean that there are not people who prophesy sometimes, and it does not mean that there are not people who do apostolic kinds of things, like church planting and stuff like that. The issue here is whether there's anyone in the church today who has the same kind of authority that the apostles had, that Jesus apostolized. And that holds the office of prophet, because you can be you can prophesy without holding the office of prophet. King Saul prophesied, though he's not a prophet. Caiaphas prophesied, though he's not a prophet. He was a, you know, both of them were evil men. And Jesus, Paul said, you can all prophesy, but he said, all are not prophets. So he said, are all apostles, are all prophets, are all, you know, evangelists? No, not all are. So, you know, some of the activities of the group first mentioned are activities that are found among others, too. It's like the apostle seems to have kind of the whole collection of roles. And then others who are mentioned, prophets, evangelists, pastors, and teachers, in some respects have more particularized roles. Apostles seem to have all the gifts at some time or another. That's how I see it. Some people perhaps see it differently.
3: Thank you.
0: I appreciate your call. Paul in Auburn, California, can you use 1 minute? That's a, 2 minutes is about what we have, I think. Is that okay, Paul?
4: Yes, yeah, that's fine. I'm a Christian, but I get a lot of questions about Islam. And is it, they're saying it is the oldest religion?
0: No, Islam is not the oldest religion. Christianity has been around before Islam, like 600 years before Islam. Muhammad came in the 600s after Christ. So, no, Islam is not the oldest religion. Judaism was before Christianity, though modern Judaism is different. Modern Judaism is Rabbinism or Talmudism, and that is more modern than Christianity. It came along after the time of Christ and was encoded in the Talmud. But the Judaism of the Old Testament was Temple Judaism, and that doesn't exist anymore. But, yeah, Christianity is just about the oldest surviving religion in the West. You've got Buddhism and Hinduism in the East. They're older. I'm out of time. Thanks for joining us. The Narrow Path is a listener-supported ministry. 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And
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10: 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And while you're there, look for Pastor Brian's book, Unlimited Grace. Dr. Chapel reminds us of the power and mercy of God's grace that motivates and inspires us to serve our Heavenly Father. Let's hear now from Dr. Brian Chapel as he shares the first half of the lesson, Church Mission.
11: Author Gabe Lyons writes, I was 27 years old and embarrassed to be a Christian. This was especially odd because I'd been raised in a Christian home. I graduated from a Christian college and served as a vice president of a prominent Christian organization. By all accounts, I should have been one of Christianity's greatest fans. Unfortunately, I began to notice that the perceptions of my friends and neighbors about Christians were incredibly negative. They thought of us as judgmental, homophobic, too political, prideful, killjoys, who took over every conversation with their own religious agenda. In fact, the past experiences of my friends caused them to run from anything labeled Christian. And ironically, I had come to empathize with my friends. Having grown up in a Christian bubble myself, I witnessed countless instances when the lives of Christ's followers were incongruent with Jesus' call to be loving, sacrificial, unselfish, and compassionate. Well, they're hard words to listen to, but my guess is not exactly contrary to the experience of many of us. After all, just a few weeks ago, we talked about the difference in the experiences of the generations that worship in this church. What it meant to be a generation raised in a time of a Christian majority in the culture, and what it's like to be a Christian when you are a minority since your birth in a pluralistic culture, and how that changes your perception of what you say and do and how you are perceived by others. It becomes important for us to think about because we say in the vision statement of this church that our vision is that we'd be a church where God's unlimited grace is inspiring not just all generations, but all peoples to follow Christ. Now, peoples has an S on it, and that's not a grammatical error. We say peoples because that's the biblical terminology of people from many different people groups, nations, tribes, languages, ethnicities, all kinds of people groups among the peoples of the world. And we say we're actually trying to be a church where peoples, not just generations, but different backgrounds and ethnicities, colors, demographics, would so perceive the goodness of the grace of God that they would be inspired to follow Christ by worshiping in this church. But how does that happen? When you recognize we seem to be every day losing ground in the culture in terms of both influence and perception as being even a positive force in our nation. What I want to say to you today is that this is not beyond the work of the Holy Spirit. He didn't say, oh no, we have to give up. That the same Holy Spirit who was working in the life of Christ and the apostles at the time that the gospel was moving forward into a pagan, secular, militantly opposed to the gospel, that same Holy Spirit is ours, promising to be available and powerful to God's people. And we need to remember. I think of it in terms of Gabe Lyons' story. He continues, I was offered a rare invitation to visit the home of a Christian dinosaur, Billy Graham. I carefully explained to Mr. Graham my organization's mission. to expose cultural and church leaders to changes in our world, and more importantly, the opportunities that lay ahead through different kinds of ministries. Mr. Graham seemed genuinely curious of how young leaders from arts to education and medicine were leveraging their talents for Christ witness, creating microfinance banks for the poor, building wells for pure water throughout the third world, developing marketing campaigns to increase awareness of adoption, all for the sake of honoring the work and the word of Christ. I explained it to Mr. Graham. Says Lyons, a smile walked to the sides of the 89-year-old face. Billy Graham said, back when we did those big crusades, the Holy Spirit was really moving, and people were coming to Christ as we preached the Word of God. But today, I see evidence that the Holy Spirit is working in a new way. He is moving through people at work and in relationships to accomplish great things as God's people demonstrate Christ to those around them. My goal today is kind of simple. It is to say that the wisdom of an old man is not just reminding us of a new way of the Spirit, but of the old way of Christ. And what Christ is doing in this amazing passage of His Spirit moving the gospel outward from Jerusalem is saying what is promised to any people who would be faithful to His calling in their time, in their generation, and for their purposes. How do I know that Christ is saying, my Spirit is able to help you and this witness will take hold because of what He identifies as His expectation? Verse 8, you will receive power when the Holy Spirit has come upon you, and you will be my witnesses in Jerusalem, Judea, Samaria, and to the ends of the earth. Jesus is saying first, I simply expect a widening witness of my disciples. This is not a hope. I hope the Spirit may come and your witness will expand. It's not even a command. I command you to take the gospel out. It's simply a declaration. The Holy Spirit will come upon you and you will be my witnesses in Jerusalem, Judea, Samaria, and to the ends of the world. How is that going to happen? I must tell you, it's pretty clear the disciples do not understand. They are speaking to the risen Lord. They have seen Him hanging on a cross, and now He is gathered with them while they are holed up in Jerusalem. And when He is with them, they ask a little question. Verse 6, Lord, Will you at this time restore the kingdom to Israel? Lord, are you going to fix everything now? You're the risen Lord, and it's kind of scary to be here in this room in Jerusalem where all the Roman soldiers and the Jews who betrayed you are wanting our blood. I mean, are you going to fix everything right now? And Jesus responds in verse 7, He said, it's not for you to know the times or the seasons that the Father has fixed by His own authority. This is what Jesus said before He even went to the cross. Remember, there were those even expecting then, you're going to overthrow the Romans. You're going to fix everything right now. The kingdom of God is coming. And Jesus said in Matthew 24, concerning that day and that hour, no one knows. Not even the angels of heaven, nor the Son, but the Father only. Therefore, you must be ready, for the Son of Man is coming at an hour that you do not expect. The goal is not to time the coming of the Lord. The goal is to be ready for the coming of the Lord. And as we are ready for that day, it is not with the sense of, can we just kind of hide out until you fix everything? But rather, as the disciples are asking their sheepish little question, you know, Lord, are you going to fix everything now? He comes with a lion's roar, and He simply says, I'm not talking about timing. I'm talking to you about your power. When the Holy Spirit comes upon you, you will be my witnesses. How is the kingdom coming? Jerusalem, Judea, Samaria, to the uttermost parts of the earth, and you're the plan. And it's going to happen because the Holy Spirit is coming upon you, and you will be changed. You will be my witnesses. This is how I will do this great work. And what you see, if you can kind of imagine, is almost the image of David with his sling going up against Goliath. The little boy who thinks, why should I have capability over ability? But there's the great opposition, the opposition to the world, the opposition of the gospel, the opposition to gospel proclaimers. Well, I can't do anything about that. And if you can just imagine David with his sling, winding up, first Jerusalem, then Judea, then Samaria, and then to the uttermost parts of the earth. And Jesus saying, this is what the Holy Spirit's going to do in you. Cowardly, holed up, scared, wondering what's going to happen. The Holy Spirit's going to come upon you. And you shall be my witnesses. I mean, we just almost have to feel it again. I can remember spending the summers on my grandparents' farm in Tennessee and learning from a cousin how you could take apples and put them in a sling and wind up and go. And, you know, the first target, of course, is just the hen house, because you can hit that, you know. It's just big enough and close enough. But once you get good, you start aiming for the roosters, you know. And then, you know, when you really see how far that thing can go, I mean, you can go over the fence. You can begin to shoot for the cows. I could hit Holsteins with wine saps at 70 yards. And you begin to see that what Jesus is saying is it's not Holsteins. It's the whole world. That I'm opening before you. No boundaries. Nothing's going to stop you. This expanding work of the Spirit is simply the declaration of God that is going to happen through his people. Jerusalem, where the Jews are. Yeah, sure. But that's just the leaders. Judea, where the Jewish people have long awaited the coming of the Messiah. You're going to expand to there. And then Samaria, where the half-breeds are. The people who were Jews who married to the pagans and then set up their own place of worship. You're going to take my gospel there to the place of prejudice and hatred and ancient antipathies. And beyond there, to the ends of the world. Do you understand that for a Jew, there were only two kinds of people in the world? Jews and everybody else. Clean people, covenant people, and dogs and unclean people. Jesus is saying to your people and more people and people you don't even want to deal with, that's where my gospel is going. Now, what I hope you have some sense of, this is not news. While the disciples have not gotten it, have not really understood, it's been the plan since the beginning.
12: 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Pastor Brian says so in his book, a powerful book titled Unlimited Grace. 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
11: Jesus is saying to your people and more people and people you don't even want to deal with, that's where my gospel is going. Now, what I hope you have some sense of, this is not news. While the disciples have not gotten it, have not really understood, it's been the plan since the beginning. What did God say to Abraham? I will make you a father of many nations. In fact, a multitude of nations. I expect for my message, my covenant, to extend, to expand, to be widening all the time. And to David, as he begins to fulfill the messianic purpose of the kingdom of God, what did God say to David? But that I will give you a universal and eternal kingdom that will go from sea to sea and to the end of the earth. And after David, the prophets begin to say to the people of God, as they are looking forward to that eternal and universal Messiah's kingdom, what will happen? Isaiah says, God will bring offspring from the east and from the west. He will say to the north, give up, and to the south, do not withhold. Bring my sons from afar and my daughters from the end of the earth. Everyone who is called by my name, whom I created for my glory, who I formed and made, all created in God's image, are summoned to the gathering of the covenant people of God. North and south, east and west, from afar, bring them in. My covenant is expanding. It's this widening purpose of God that he declared from the beginning, that he's been working on since the earliest days. It's not just the prophets. It's Jesus himself. As you consider who accompanied him on his ministry and to whom he ministered. Yes, he ministered to Jews and to a Samaritan woman and made an example of a good Samaritan. And ministered to a Syrophoenician woman who said, Lord, I know you shouldn't help me, but can't even the dogs have bones from the master's table? And he said, I haven't even had such great faith in Israel. As he's expanding, as a Roman centurion, an enemy, an oppressor, seeks Jesus for the help of a child, Jesus helps. As the one who came to be king of the Jews, he's showing the kingdom is far larger than the Jews. It is a widening kingdom. It's the very structure, as it were, of what Jesus is saying when having exhibited what his kingdom is to do. What does he say to his disciples? Go therefore into all the earth. Doing what? Teaching the nations that they are to be my disciples. And I am with you always, even to the ends of the earth. It is a widening understanding of what God will do through his witnesses. The very structure of the book of Acts, for those of you who like studying, is just being laid out in verse 8 of chapter 1. You will be my witnesses in Jerusalem. Now, what's going to happen? The

0: apostles begin to preach in such a way that everyone is hearing in their own language. And the thousands and thousands of people who have come to Jerusalem, Jews from the different nations of the world, begin to hear and be convinced and be converted. And thousands are joined to the church. And there were added to the church daily, such as those who were being saved. So that by the time you get to chapter 6 of the book of Acts, even the priests of the Jews are being converted. And then the officials have enough of that. And so the highest officials begin to say, we got to stop this movement. And so what do? They arrange for the martyrdom, for the slaughter of Stephen, who even as he is being stoned, his cloaks are held by a man named Saul, one day to be named Paul. But that same Saul begins to participate in such persecution that what happens next is the Christians move outside of Jerusalem to Judea and Samaria. And there is a man named Philip who in Acts chapter 7 begins to speak to an Ethiopian eunuch, not a Jew, an African, and one who is a eunuch who by the standards of the Jews would be perceived as unclean, not able to be in the temple of God. And that same one, having heard from Philip, says, what keeps me from being baptized in the name of this Jesus? And Philip does not a thing. And the gospel expands. And as it expands further and further, we get to Acts 10. And that Peter, whose confession Jesus said, on this I will build my church, your confession of who I am. That same Peter's actually in the home of a Roman centurion and has God declare from heaven, what I've declared clean, don't you make unclean. And the gospel goes even to the Romans, even to the enemies of the people by the chief disciple among them. And as the gospel keeps expanding, it goes to Antioch, where you have in this little outpost of Asia, a church where they were first called Christians, Acts 11. And we get for the first time a roster of Christians in the church. They're Jews and an African and one from Asia Minor and a Roman and Paul, a monster, and a servant from the household of Herod, who had decapitated John the Baptist. They're in the church. They're in the church. As there is not just this widening witness, but you understand a welcoming witness. They're together as the gospel is spreading out. Somehow they're saying, if I'm in Christ and you're in Christ, we're both in Christ. He died for us all. I'm a sinner. You're a sinner. We are made one in this Christ, and you begin to hear the words of the prophets in a new way as the widening becomes a welcoming. I will bring offspring from the east and from the west, from the north and the south. Do not withhold. Bring my sons from afar, my daughters from the end of the earth. Everyone who's called by my name, whom I created for my glory, who I formed and made. Remember not the former things, nor consider the things of old, for I am doing something new, declares the Lord. What is the new thing? It is the gospel going outward and the people inviting others inward. This is totally without precedent among religions, among peoples where ancient antipathies and wars and the heritage would be against one another, never allowing people to come in. But the widening witness is creating a welcoming witness. When Paul says to the church at Colossae, in Christ, there's neither Jew nor Greek, slave nor free, male nor female, you're one in Christ. That's a really new thing.
1: Hi, friend, this is Pastor Brian. I'm so thankful that you've chosen to spend some of your valuable time with me today studying through the Bible. If this message has caused a greater desire for God to well up in your heart, I'd like to pray for you. Heavenly Father, when you sent the love of Jesus into our hearts by the power of the Holy Spirit, you changed us. In ways that still amaze us, we love Jesus more than anything. We find ourselves strangely at odds with the world and even with some Christians, because we not only

0: love Jesus, but we love what and whom he loves. We love the unlovely, the destitute, the despised, and the forsaken. How did this happen? It happened by the powerful work of the Holy Spirit that is even now proving his presence by changing our affections. We're not perfect yet, but we're on a different path, and we pray that you would help us to walk it. Where we stumble, forgive us, and by forgiving, make us even more intent to honor your Son. For we offer this prayer of thanksgiving and obedience. In Jesus' name, amen.
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16: In 1796, George Washington made one of the most consequential decisions in American history. He chose not to seek a third term as president. So why does that matter? Because America was not built on permanent rulers. It was built on ordered liberty. Faith teaches that authority is a stewardship, not a possession. Leaders are accountable to God for how they use power. And why does that still matter today? Because republics survive when leaders respect limits and citizens defend them. Washington's lesson still stands. A republic is preserved when power has limits, and public service remains a duty to God and country, not a path to personal rule.
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19: This passage answers the most significant question any person can ask. Here's the question. How can a sinner be right with God so as to escape hell and enter heaven? That's the most important question.
20: Welcome to Grace to You with John MacArthur on Faith Talk 1360. Today we're launching a study of what John called one of Scripture's most complete, most powerful, and most important revelations about Jesus Christ. And what's surprising is this study is not based on the New Testament. And significantly, it is the first Old Testament series that John preached after wrapping up his verse-by-verse study, his 42 years of study through the entire New Testament. Based on Isaiah chapter 53, this series is titled The Gospel According to God. Now, I once asked John why Isaiah 53 was the part of the Old Testament he was drawn to after completing his journey through the New Testament. Here's what he said.
21: Because may sound strange to some people, because all of the Scripture is inspired by God, but I am convinced that if there's one chapter that is the best of the best of the best in the whole of the Old Testament, it's the 53rd chapter of Isaiah. It is the Mount Everest of the entire Old Testament. It is the first gospel, and Matthew is the second gospel, because it gives us the story of Christ. It tells us about him in his pre-incarnate place with God. It tells us about his life on earth, about his rejection, about his death, about his resurrection, about his coronation back in heaven. It's the whole story of Christ 700 years before he was ever born. And because it is that, it is the single greatest proof of biblical inspiration.
20: Yeah, this has always been a favorite passage of mine. The very first sermon I heard as a Christian was from a preacher who was talking about the crucifixion from Isaiah 53. And I was 17 years old. I'd grown up in a liberal church, and I remember thinking, wait a minute, that's the Old Testament. Isaiah, what is that? There's so much here about the crucifixion of Christ. From that day until now, I've never doubted the authority and inspiration of God's Word.
21: Which is precisely why the Jews in the synagogues all over the world, in their reading of the Old Testament, always skip, even to this day, skip Isaiah 53, because it is so patently obvious that this is Jesus. And they can't tolerate that, so they don't read it. So it is the presentation of the life, death, resurrection, ascension, coronation of Jesus in detail. And as such, it demonstrates that God is the author of the Old Testament, because only he knows history before it happens.
20: That's right, friend. Stay here and see why John called Isaiah 53 the first gospel, and let this prophetic passage, written 7 centuries before the birth of Christ, build your trust in God's Word, perhaps like never before. So here is John MacArthur to begin his series called The Gospel According to God.
19: Open your Bible to the 53rd chapter of Isaiah. Isaiah chapter 53, and we are about to embark on a study of this immensely important portion of the Old Testament. The reality is, you're going to think you're in an upper division class in the Master Seminary, because it is essential for me to give you the groundwork and the foundation and something of the structure of this section of Holy Scripture. You need to understand its character, its context, so that you can be able to draw all the richness that is in this chapter. And so you need to put on your scholastic cap and think carefully and thoughtfully about this. Expect to be on overload a little bit. We're going to test your gigabyte capacity this morning, how much you can handle. It'll be the kind of thing you'll probably want to go back to and listen and absorb in the future. As we come to Isaiah chapter 53, I have to say that the beginning of the passage is really in chapter 52, verse 13. So when I make reference in general to a study of Isaiah 53, I'm actually including 52, verse 13 through 53, verse 12. That entire section of 15 verses starting in 52, 13. It all belongs as one because verse 13 sets up what is detailed in the 53rd chapter. Now, if you've been a Christian for any time at all, you're very familiar with this section of Holy Scripture, and you should be. It has been called by some scholars in the past the fifth gospel, to be added to Matthew, Mark, Luke, and John. It was Augustine who said way back in the fifth century, it is not a prophecy, it is a gospel. It was Polycarp, the student and friend of the Apostle John, who called this section of Scripture the golden passional of the Old Testament. Martin Luther himself said every Christian ought to be able to repeat it by heart. So that is going to be your assignment, to memorize Isaiah 52:13 through 53:12, and you will draw on it the rest of your life. It is very likely that you already know most of it if you have been a student of Scripture for any length of time. A couple of German scholars writing in 1866 said it looks as if it had been written beneath the cross of Golgotha. They further said many an Israelite has had it melt the crust of his heart. The same German scholars went on to say this: this chapter is the most central, the deepest, and the loftiest thing that Old Testament prophecy, outstripping itself, has ever achieved. End quote. You're going to find in this section of Holy Scripture the root of Christian thinking, even though it is Old Testament. You're going to find here phraseology that has entered and remained in Christian speech and conversation. You're going to find in this section of Scripture the text that has been used by more gospel preachers and writers through history than any other portion of the Old Testament. In fact, Isaiah 53 is the heart of Hebrew writings. It is the epic messianic prophetic Scripture that stands above all others in the Old Testament. Now, the luster of this prophetic gem is intensified by its setting. So get your Bible handy because you're going to have to grasp this with me. I want to give you the sense of what we're dealing with here, starting with a bit of a wider panorama. Isaiah is divided into two sections, chapters 1 through 39 and chapter 40 through verse 66. Obviously a long and very detailed and magnificent Old Testament book. It was written about 680 BC or 700 years before Christ. The first half of the book, chapters 1 through 39, speak of coming judgment and captivity. 39 chapters where God speaks through the prophet Isaiah, speaking of judgment. Judgment on Israel to come immediately. And it did come. It came less than 100 years after it was written. In the beginning of the Babylonian captivity, when the whole southern kingdom of Judah, the only part that remained, the northern kingdom already had gone into captivity some years earlier, 720. The captivity of the southern kingdom is the target of the first 39 chapters. And beyond that, there are warnings about divine judgment on sinners of all ages and all time, and even indications of a final, terminal, eschatological day of great judgment. But the chapters 1 through 39 are about judgment and captivity in terms of the Babylonian captivity and the greater issue of judgment on sinners, and even the greater issue of final judgment at the end of human history. So that chapter 39 ends with a pronunciation of the judgment that's going to come on Israel in the Babylonian captivity when they will be taken away by the powers of Babylon. Listen to verses 6 and 7. The days are coming, verse 6 of chapter 39, when all that is in your house and all that your fathers have laid up in store to this day will be carried to Babylon. Nothing will be left, says the Lord. And some of your sons who will issue from you, whom you will beget, will be taken away, and they will become officials in the palace of the king of Babylon. This is a specific prophecy about the Babylonian captivity, which began in 603, about 80 years after Isaiah wrote it. He prophesied that it would happen. It did happen. There were three deportations, 603, 597, and 586, the final one. And they didn't return until 70 years after that final captivity. So the first section can be verified as divinely authored because history proved its fulfillment to the letter. That brings you to the second section. 27 chapters remain, chapters 40 through 66. The theme of the second section is grace and salvation. Grace and salvation. These 27 chapters, starting in chapter 40, are the most sublime and rich portion of Old Testament prophecy. It really is a single prophecy, one glorious vision, one majestic revelation of salvation through the coming Messiah. It is sublime. It is sweeping. It is comprehensive. It encompasses not only the deliverance of Israel from Babylon, not only the deliverance of sinners from sin, but the deliverance of the nations from the curse into the kingdom of Messiah. So it has those same elements. The first part talks about judgment on Israel. It talks about judgment on sinners, and it talks about final judgment. The second half talks about deliverance for Israel, deliverance for sinners, and a final deliverance into the messianic kingdom. Most interestingly, the second half, which is what we're going to be looking at, 40 to 66, begins where the New Testament begins. I want you to look at chapter 40 for just a brief moment. And the parallel is quite interesting. In chapter 40, we read, "Comfort, O comfort my people, says your God." And that's the turn in the book of Isaiah from the pronunciation of judgment in the first 39 to comfort in the back half because of grace and salvation. Speak kindly to Jerusalem. And then comes the prophecy in verse 3 of John the Baptist. A voice is calling, clear the way for the Lord in the wilderness. Make smooth in the desert a highway for our God. And of course, it was John the Baptist who came, who was the fulfillment of that prophecy. He was the forerunner of Messiah. He was the voice crying in the wilderness, prepare the way of the Lord, make in the desert a highway for our God. So, that's where the New Testament begins. The New Testament begins with John the Baptist. And that's where the back half of Isaiah begins. So, this so-called gospel section of Isaiah begins where the actual New Testament gospel begins. Now, this section of Isaiah ends where the New Testament ends as well. And that is another remarkable feature in the 65th chapter of Isaiah. As you're getting to the very end, in verse 17, we read this, "For behold, I create new heavens and a new earth." The new heavens and the new earth, chapter 65, verse 17. Then in the final chapter, chapter 66, verse 22, almost at the very end, "For just as the new heavens and the new earth which I make will endure before me, declares the Lord," and so forth. Guess where the New Testament ends? It ends in Revelation 21 and 22 with the new heavens and the new earth. So this section of Isaiah begins where the New Testament begins, with the arrival of John the Baptist. It ends where the New Testament ends, with the new heaven and the new earth. And thus, we see the magnificent way in which this incredible prophecy parallels the New Testament. And all of it is written 700 years before Messiah comes to begin to fulfill it. Now, who is going to bring this grace and salvation? Who is going to be the one to provide this deliverance? The answer is the servant of the Lord. The servant of the Lord. That is how he is designated. The Hebrew word is ebed, and it means slave or servant. It's used many hundreds of times in the Old Testament. It is the Hebrew word for slave as well as servant. The slave of Jehovah, the servant of Jehovah. He is the one who will bring salvation. He is the one who will bring comfort. He is the one who will bring the forgiveness of sins. He becomes then the theme of this final section of the book of Isaiah. Now, let's go to chapter 53 for a moment with just that kind of broad picture. And you will find in verse 13 of 52, "Behold my servant." Behold my servant, my ebed, my slave. This is the same designation that has been indicated much earlier in this section of the book of Isaiah. This is the fourth of specific prophecies of the servant. Chapter 42 is one, chapter 49 is another, and chapter 50, verses 4 to 11, is the third. This is the fourth of what we would call Isaiah's servant songs or servant prophecies. Now, in this presentation of the servant before us, the prophet calls on us to look at this servant and be astonished. If I were to title this message, I would entitle it, "The Astonishing Servant of Jehovah." This is the most complete, most powerful, most important revelation of the Messiah in the entire Old Testament. Proof that God is the author of Scripture and Jesus its fulfillment is found in that one chapter alone, in the minute, essential details exactly fulfilled in the death, burial, resurrection, ascension, intercession, coronation, and salvation provided through Jesus Christ. Jesus himself, the apostles of the New Testament, the writers of the New Testament, in proclaiming the gospel, point back to Isaiah 53 many, many times. Jesus referred to it. The apostles referred to it. The New Testament writers referred to it again and again and again. There are references to Isaiah 53 in Matthew, Mark, Luke, John, Acts, Romans, 1 Corinthians, 2 Corinthians, Galatians, Ephesians, 1 Timothy, Titus, Hebrews, 1 Peter, and 1 John. No Old Testament scripture so often and so convincingly is applied to Jesus Christ by the New Testament as this one. The New Testament writers refer to virtually every verse in the 53rd chapter. It contains the sum and substance of the gospel. And to reject Christ is to reject the clear testimony of history, fulfilling every detail in this prophecy. But on a bigger scale than the history and the fulfillment, as vital and important and wonderful as it is this question. What does that mean to me? That's the big issue. You could be in awe of the history. You could be amazed at detailed prophecies concerning a person's life and death and resurrection could be predicted 700 years before the person arrived. You should be. You could be in awe of the fact that no man could know that, and therefore Scripture is authored by the only one who knows the future, and that's God, who not only knows it, but determines it. You should be in awe of the divine nature of Holy Scripture. You should be. But that's not where you want to stop, because there's a bigger, grander question than that. What does it mean to you? What does it mean to me and everybody else? So let me talk about that for a minute. The truth of this ancient prophecy and its fulfillment in Jesus Christ answers the most crucial, essential, critical question that can ever be asked by any human being. Now, I'm going to pile up the adjectives on you. This passage answers the most significant question any person can ask. The primary question, the principal question, the most vital question, the most weighty question, the most serious question, the most monumental question, the most meaningful question, the paramount question. And that has nothing to do with health, nothing to do with wealth, nothing to do with success, education, morality, well-being, philosophy, sociology, politics. The most important question that any human being will ever ask and have answered has nothing to do with the issues that occupy people's minds. I suppose if you could Google on your computer, what are the most asked questions, you would go through thousands of them before you would ever, if you ever did, discover the appearance of this question. But it should be first. It is the most necessary question. It is the most essential question. It is the most determinative question. And it is, frankly, the most avoided question. It transcends all other questions infinitely, infinitely. And yet it is almost non-existent on people's priority list. What is the question? Here's the question. How can a sinner be right with God so as to escape hell and enter heaven? That's the most important question. How can a sinner be right with God so as to escape eternal hell and enter eternal heaven? That's the question. How can a man be made right with God? How can a holy God declare a sinner righteous? That's the question. This is the great moral dilemma that exists in the world. This is the great moral dilemma that exists in the world. Listen, it is precisely to answer that question that the Bible was written. Did you get that? It is precisely to answer that question that the Bible was written. It is precisely to answer that question that Isaiah 53 was written. That is the question.
0: You're listening to Grace to You, the Bible teaching ministry of John MacArthur. Today we launched John's study titled The Gospel According to God. 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
20: 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Now for the entire Grace to You staff, I'm Phil Johnson. With a question, what is mankind's greatest problem? Is it political oppression? War? Disease? Those are major issues, but they can't compare to the problem John looks at next time. So be here for another 30 minutes of unleashing God's truth, one verse at a time, on tomorrow's Grace to You.
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6: 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I'm Sharon Knotts, thanking you for joining us today because we know faith comes by hearing and hearing by the Word of God. Our message today is for all who have ever experienced the Valley of Tears, a place where it seems all blessings are cut off or lost. It's entitled From Baca to Baraka. God wants to take you from Baca, the Valley of Tears, to Baraka, the Valley of Blessings, and turn your tears into triumph. I preach this message by personal experience, so I'm excited to tell you how to get from Baca to Baraka.
7: I'd rather be in the house of God, even in the toughest trial, even in the severest place, even in the valley of tears. Get me to the house of God, because in the house of God, He'll take my tears and He'll turn them into a well of blessings. And the valley of Bokim, the valley of Baca, shall become the valley of Baraka, the valley of blessings. Verse 11, for the Lord God is a sun and a shield. The Lord will give grace and glory, and no good thing will He withhold from them that walk uprightly. O Lord of hosts, blessed is the man that trusts in Thee. The sun is light. Of course, we know it gives life to everything on this planet. You know, that's one of the intriguing things about the way that God created the heavens and the earth. He placed the sun, Psalm 19, that tells you that He made a tabernacle for the sun. So that means He made a special dwelling place for the sun. Tabernacle just refers to a house, somewhere where you live and you stay. So God created a special tabernacle for the sun. And then where the earth is positioned, in our position in orbit, we are in the perfect position to receive life from the sun. And if we were moved even just a degree, one way or the other, the earth would become either an ice ball or a fireball. But God's got His perfectly designed and positioned, and got the sun perfectly designed and positioned that it gives us life. It gives us warmth. Amen. It gives us light. And then all of the plants on the earth, they go through that photosynthesis thing between water and sun, and that's how they survive. Amen. Oh, God is so perfect in all that He's done for us. He cares so much for us. God loves earth. I mean, if you study how He created earth, He loves this planet. He loves the people on it. All the people on it. Red, yellow, black, and white. They're all precious in His sight. Amen. But we've got to come under God's blessings. Amen. So the sun gives us light and life physically, and He's our shield. Now, this is protection from harm. Protection from harm. And when we know that we're protected, the first time this is ever mentioned in the Bible, I believe it's Genesis 15, and God told Abraham, do not be afraid. Fear not. I am your shield and your everlasting reward. He told Abraham, don't be afraid, because Abraham was small compared to all the enemies that he went up against. And let me tell you something. He only had 300 and I think it was 16 or 17 men when he went against five armies that had stolen his nephew Lot out of the city of Sodom. And he went up against them and he got his nephew Lot family out and took the spoils too. Because God was his shield, and God is your shield and my shield. I don't care what the enemy is that you're up against. I don't care if you feel like you're little David looking up at Goliath. Amen. God is your shield. He will protect you and he will deliver you, and he'll do it in the valley of tears, and he will give grace and he will give glory. I love this, the double G's. I love it. Because I tell you what, when I'm in the valley of tears, I need grace. When I'm going through that dark night of the soul and I feel like I'm barely hanging on, I need grace. When I feel like my enemies are so strong and coming against me and I'm fighting to stand and to dig my heels in and I feel weakness and discouragement, I need grace. When my body is talking to me and I don't like what it's saying because I feel pain and discomfort and weakness, I need grace. And thank God he said, my grace is sufficient for you. That's what Paul said. He said, I prayed three times, God, remove this thorn from me. And he tells you what the thorn was. A messenger of Satan sent to buffet him. In other words, to slap him around. Amen. He said, for this thing I besought the Lord thrice that it might depart from me. But God said, my grace is sufficient for you. In other words, God said, no, I'm not removing the messenger of Satan. My grace is sufficient for you. Paul, to his credit, he confessed why he needed the thorn, why he needed to be buffeted, because of the abundance of revelations which God has given to me, lest I should be exalted above measure, lest I should get a big head. God said, I'm going to help you out, Paul. I don't want you to get a big head, because the Bible says proud feet stumble. I don't want you to stumble, Paul. If you stumble, it's going to greatly affect the gospel. It's going to besmirch the message. Amen. The messenger, Paul, was singled out by God as a chosen vessel for God to give him the New Testament revelations. Amen. And if Paul was to stumble and fall, then it would call into question those revelations, whether they were from God. So God said, the only way I know to keep you from falling into a snare of pride is to keep you being irritated by this messenger of Satan. That'll keep you humble, keep you praying, keep you realizing I need God. I'm dependent on the Lord. I can't fight this battle on my own. I don't care how much I think I know. Amen. I need the Lord's grace. So I want that grace. And that's why Paul went on and said, therefore, most gladly would I rather, I will glory in my infirmities, in my necessities, in my reproaches, in my persecutions, in my distresses. For when I am weak, then I am strong. For his power is made perfect in my weakness. And that's from 2 Corinthians chapter 12. We're in the battle. He gives us grace. And when the battle's over, we shall wear a crown. We shall wear a crown. When the battle's over, he will give us glory. Amen. That's what he said. He's going to give me grace to get me through. But remember, I'm coming through. I'm not getting stuck here. I'm going to come out on the other side. And when I come out on the other side, he's going to give me glory. Because no good thing will he withhold from me, from you, and those who walk uprightly before him. Can you give God permission? Will you give God permission? Lord, I only want what you say is good for me. And if this particular thing, this particular person, this particular job, this particular situation, you know, you can fill in your own personal blank there. Whatever it is that my heart is set on it. Oh, I want this so badly. But if it's not good for me in your estimation and in your evaluation, you know what, Lord? I don't want it. Take the desire out of my heart. But if it's your plan and purpose and your desire, then let it get stronger, because then I know that you then will fulfill it in your good time. No good thing will you withhold. Amen. But it all happens for those who trust in him and for those who dwell in his house. So we saw in Judges 2 that this was a valley of tears, the valley of Bokeem. It was a place of defeat, despair, regret over mistakes made, and caused them to suffer greatly because of it. But God is such a God of restoration and redemption. So now we are in the time of David, and we see that David says that same valley, when we come through it, and it's the valley of tears, we're going to turn it into the valley of blessings and triumph. Now we're going to fast forward in the time that we have left. We're going to fast forward to getting to a king down the road, and his name is Jehoshaphat. Turn with me in 2 Chronicles 20. I will paraphrase a lot for the sake of time. And so we are in the time of Jehoshaphat, who was one of the good kings of Judah. And he had strong enemies come against Judah, attacking them. It was the Ammonites and the Moabites and others. The Bible doesn't name them all. It said and others. Names those two. And they came up against Judah. And Jehoshaphat was the king, 2 Chronicles 20, verse 3. And Jehoshaphat feared and set himself to seek the Lord and proclaimed a fast throughout all Judah. And Judah gathered themselves together to ask help of the Lord. Even out of all the cities of Judah, they came to seek the Lord. And Jehoshaphat stood in the congregation of Judah and Jerusalem in the house of the Lord.
6: Amen. What an uplifting word from the Lord, from Baca to Baraka. If you've ever experienced an extended time in the valley of tears, you know how painful it can be. But our tears are precious to God. Actually, David, the beloved psalmist, prayed in Psalm 56, "Put my tears in your tear bottle." And we learn in the book of Revelation that the prayers and tears of the saints are gathered into bowls before God's throne as sweet incense. The Valley of Baca was one of Israel's lowest points, where they lifted up their voice as one to cry and lament over the judgment their disobedience had brought on the nation. It became known as the Valley of Bokeem, or tears. But centuries later, the writer of Psalm 84 declared that those who appear before God at his altars in the house of God go from strength to strength, and when they pass through the Valley of Baca, the Valley of Tears, they make it into a well where the rain fills the pools. It becomes a valley of blessings. They turn their tears into triumph. Another valley of testing for Israel was the Valley of Achor, where sin in the camp committed by Achan caused them to lose a battle, and it became known then as the Valley of Achor, of cursings and reproach, where Achan and his family died and their bones were burned. But centuries later, Isaiah called that very same valley Sharon, a place where the flocks and God's people who sought him lay down and rest. Would you like to rest in the fields of Sharon, to go from strength to strength, to turn your tears into triumph and into rainbows for your soul? The key is to appear in God's house and make your delight and place of safety at his altars. Just as the sparrow builds a nest for her young, so God's altars are the place of blessing for his people. God never wastes our pain, and he will redeem our tears when we seek his presence in his house. For one day in God's house is better than 1,000 elsewhere. 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

0: Welcome to Doers of the Word with David Middleton, pastor of Jesus is Lord Outreach Center in Phoenix, Arizona. 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
1: Praise the Lord. 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This is David Middleton welcoming you to the Doers of the Word radio program, where I'm teaching you the uncompromised Word of God. We're sharing with you on the subject of making your mouth work for you, a very important subject for every Christian. We've seen from Hebrews 1:3 that Jesus was upholding all things by the word of his power. The word in the Greek is rhema, which means that which is spoken, the spoken word. So Jesus was upholding all things by the spoken word of his power. The power of God's resident in the word, and when you speak forth that word, you release the power of God. We've talked about the fact that your mouth is a releaser of what is contained in the words that you speak. We also spoke of the fact that words are carriers. They carry what you put in them. They are spiritual words that release spiritual laws to cause things to come to pass. We saw how God spoke the worlds into being. He said, "Let there be light," and there was light. And we see throughout Genesis 1, God said, God said, God said. That's the way he brought things into being. And in Hebrews 11:3, we saw that through faith, the worlds were framed by the spoken word of God, that the things which are seen were not made of things which do appear. That means the things which are seen were made of things which do not appear, which is spiritual words brought forth things in the natural into being. In John 6:63, Jesus said, "My words, they are spirit and they are life." They're spiritual words. When you speak God's word, you are speaking spiritual words that are going to release the power of God and bring forth what he purposes. So it's very important for you to speak right words. You also have to watch what words you hear. We saw what happened to Saul and Israel when they heard words that affected them. It produced dismay and great fear to them. We saw in Judges 16 how Samson was pressed daily by Delilah with her words, vexing his soul to death. We saw in Job 19:2 where your soul is vexed and you're broken pieces with words. Words have power and they will have an effect upon you. So it's important that you watch what words you speak as well as what words you hear. Someone speaks something negative to you. Isaiah 54:17 says we can condemn every tongue that rises against us in judgment. You just condemn that tongue in the name of Jesus, and you speak forth the word of God that is the answer to the lie that would try to come against you. Now remember that words are active, they're alive, they're independent in existence, they do things, they are full of power, the words contain what is in them. They're not merely sounds, but a power that can be sent forth to accomplish things. We saw in Psalms 19:14, "Let the words of my mouth and the meditation of my heart be acceptable in thy sight, O Lord, my Redeemer." Your words are to be acceptable in the sight of the Lord. If you speak right words, then you're going to see blessings come upon you. In Job 6:25, we saw how forcible are right words. In 1 Samuel 3, we saw where God lets none of Samuel's words fall to the ground because he spoke right words. In Proverbs 18:21, how death and life are in the power of the tongue. You can release death or you can release life, and you're going to be satisfied with the fruit of your mouth whether you like it or not. Proverbs 6:2 says we're snared with the words of our mouth. We're taken with the words of our mouth.

We're not to be rash with our mouth. We're not to let our heart be hasty to utter anything before God. God's in heaven, and thou upon earth. Therefore, let thy words be few. Watch that the words you speak are going to be acceptable before the Lord. It is important that we only speak words that God would want us to speak. We saw in Ecclesiastes 5:6, suffer not thy mouth to cause thy flesh to sin. That means that your mouth can cause your flesh to sin if you speak wrong words. And you can't say before the angel was in error. No, the angels understand that words are spoken forth and it's release things. And if you've spoken contrary to the word, you're going to shut down your angels. You're not going to be able to say it's an error. It goes on and says, wherefore should God be angry at thy voice and destroy the work of thine hands? Then we saw in James that if any man offend not in word, the same is a perfect man, and able also to bridle the whole body. That tongue is like the bit in the horse's mouth, or the rudder on the ship. It's a little member. It can kindle a little fire. It's a world of iniquity among our members that can defile the body. It can set on fire the course of nature and being set on fire of hell. That's why you got to watch the words you speak. You can actually give place to the devil operating through you, through your words. In James 1:26, we saw that you and I are to bridle our tongue. If we don't, our religion will be in vain, and we will deceive our own heart. We deceive our own heart because the words that you speak are being registered within your heart, as well as being heard by those on the outside. So when you speak those words, it's actually depositing something in your heart. You want to be sure that you're depositing the right thing in your heart. Now we also saw in 2 Corinthians chapter 4, verse 13, that we, having the same spirit of faith, according as it was written, I believed, and therefore have I spoken. We also believe, and therefore speak. You have a general spirit of faith when you got born again. When you receive the word of God on an area, you get specific faith as the word is written in your heart. As you believe that word in your heart, and you speak it forth with your mouth, you are putting your spirit of faith into operation to release the power of God and to see the word come into manifestation in your life. In Psalms 45, verse 1, as we were concluding in the last broadcast, we saw that my tongue is the pen of a ready writer. That means your tongue is like a marking stick, and it's writing things in the realm of the Spirit. Verse 2 goes on and says, grace is poured into thy lips, therefore God hath blessed thee forever. If we'll pour grace, which would be God's favor, into our lips, and how are we going to pour grace into our lips? We're going to speak the word of his grace. Then what's going to happen? God is going to bless us forever. We're going to go on today and continue on. In Philemon verse 6, the Bible says, let the communication of thy faith may become effectual by the precise, correct knowledge of every good thing that is in you in Christ Jesus. You are to put your faith in operation. It will become effective as you're speaking in line with the word of God, all the things that are in you in Christ Jesus, everything that he's given unto you, all the promises of God that belong to us, the spiritual blessings. We're to speak forth in order to release them to come into manifestation in our life. Psalms 107 verse 2 says, let the redeemed of the Lord say so. You want to speak the things that God has redeemed you from into being. In Joel 3:10 it says, let the weak say, I am strong. Don't be confessing weakness. That's not going to help you. Speak strength, because that's what you have need of. You speak strength and take hold of that which you have need of. In Isaiah 33 verse 24 it says, the inhabitant shall not say, I am sick. What good will it do for you to confess negativism? It won't bring the power of God to you. It won't bring healing to you. Why don't you take hold of healing and start declaring what God is doing for you now, speaking it into being? That's what we should be doing, is declare that his healing power is flowing into us as we come boldly to the throne of grace and take hold of his healing mercy. Speak the promises into being. In Matthew chapter 6, verse 31, it says, wherefore, take no thought, saying. Here where it speaks of a thought, it's talking about an anxious thought. And so it means to take no anxious thought, saying, what shall we eat, or what shall we drink, or wherewith shall we be clothed? If anxious thoughts come to you, you need to not take that thought. How would you take that thought if you speak it forth? Instead, you should take your thoughts captive and think on good things and not speak it. Watch the words that you speak. In Proverbs 21, verse 23, the Bible says, whoso keepeth his mouth and his tongue keepeth his soul from troubles. If you'll guard your mouth, if you'll watch over your tongue, you're going to keep your soul from troubles. That tells you that the words of your mouth will cause problems in your soul. Emotional, mental problems are caused in many people's lives because of their mouth. Learn to speak right words so you'll keep your soul from all kinds of troubles. In Psalms 39, verse 1, he said, I will take heed to my ways, that I sin not with my tongue. I will keep my mouth with a

0: Bridle while the wicked is before me. Here it's very important to take heed to our ways, and one of those is to sin not with our tongue. Your tongue can sin against you. Keep your mouth with a bridle. Guard it. Don't let it speak things contrary to the word of God. In Exodus 4:15, he says, Thou shalt speak unto him, and put words in his mouth. And I will be with thy mouth and with his mouth, and teach you what you shall do. God takes his words, and he wants them to be put into our mouth. And if God's words are put into your mouth, then he's going to be with your mouth. Because as you speak those words, then the angels are going to hearken to it and bring it to pass in your life. In Proverbs chapter 12 and verse 18, There is that speaketh like the piercings of a sword, but the tongue of the wise is health. If you're wise, you're going to learn to speak right words, and you're going to bring health into manifestation. We got to learn to speak the right things so we can see God's blessings come upon us. In Proverbs 13, verse 2 and 3, it says, A man shall eat good by the fruit of his mouth, but the soul of transgressors shall eat violence. He that keepeth his mouth keepeth his life, but he that openeth wide his lips shall have destruction. You're going to eat good by the fruit of your mouth. As long as you speak the right things, be sure that you're speaking things in line with the word of God, and it's going to bring blessings upon you. If you'll keep your mouth, you'll keep your life. But as it says, if you open wide your lips, you're going to have destruction. That means that the words that you speak can be sowing seeds that are going to bring destruction upon you in your life. Learn to speak God's word so God can bring his promises into being in your life. Job 22, verse 28 says, Thou shalt also decree a thing, and it shall be established unto thee, and light shall shine upon thy ways. The Bible says that you and I have been delivered out of the authority of darkness, translated into the kingdom of his dear Son. You and I are in the kingdom. In Revelation 1:6, it says that you and I are kings and priests unto God. And as a royal priesthood, a kingly ruling priesthood, you're to rule and to reign. Well, what do kings do? They speak commanding words, which releases their authority and power to see things come to pass. You're a king under the King of Kings. And remember, Jesus was upholding all things by the spoken word of his power. You and I are going to do the same thing. And so here when it says, Thou shalt decree a thing, that's what kings do. You decree a thing. You issue decrees in line with God's word. And the Bible says it'll be established unto you, and the light shall shine upon your ways. The Lord wants you to learn to speak good words. In Proverbs 18:7, it says, A fool's mouth is his destruction, and his lips are the snare of his soul. Your mouth can bring destruction upon you. Your lips can snare your soul and bring you into bondage. Evil spirits will come in by speaking wrong words. In Proverbs 17:28, it says, Even a fool, when he holdeth his peace, is counted wise, and he that shutteth his lips is esteemed a man of understanding. All Christians need to learn to hold their peace so they'll be wise, and learn only to speak right things. If you shut your lips, you'll be esteemed a man of understanding. At the same time, he wants us to speak right words. And in Isaiah 57:19, he says, I create the fruit of the lips. That means the fruit of the lips, which are the words that you speak. If you're speaking them in line with God's word, they're going to bring things into being. God creates the fruit of your lips. Learn to speak right words and don't give place to the enemy. Psalms 141 verse 3 says, Set a watch, O Lord, before my mouth. Keep the door of my lips. That's what they would do in the Old Testament. Now, you and I are responsible for yielding our members unto God and being obedient to do what his word says. Therefore, you and I are responsible to watch what our mouth is speaking, and we are to keep the door of our lips. Be sure that you're only speaking right words. In Malachi 2, verse 6, the law of truth was in his mouth, and iniquity was not found in his lips. Well, that's a great testimony. That's what God wants for you and for me. If we have the law of truth in our mouth, then iniquity will not be found in our lips. Because Christians do not have the word in their mouth, and because they do speak words that are contrary to the word of God, iniquity found in their lips, no wonder they're seeing destruction. No wonder they're seeing hindrances and blockages and not seeing God bring his promises to pass. Your words are important. 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

0: Welcome to Truth for Life, where today we're investigating the prophetic visions in the book of Daniel. Alistair Begg is teaching from Daniel chapter 9, looking at how one extraordinary vision points forward to future events in history and ultimately to Christ's return. Here's Alistair.
1: In what follows, I reserve the right to change my mind later this evening and as often as necessary for the rest of my life until I finally settle the matter. What I'm about to now unfold for you will annoy some, disappoint others, confuse many, and perhaps encourage a few. Remember, it is the Word of God which is absolutely true and absolutely sufficient and absolutely right, and not the preacher's interpretation of. It is the Word of God which is authoritative, and parts of the Word of God leave us with our hands over our mouths, and our unwillingness to end up in that position perhaps says more about our pride than it does about our desire to fully comprehend its truth. Daniel then is informed that the period that is in view, 70 weeks are decreed about your people and your body, that the period that is in view is 70 weeks, or literally 77s. If you want to go to the background of that, go to Leviticus chapter 25, and you can follow up on that. Even though the 70 years of the exile are coming to an end, there is, he discovers, a period of 77s before the end of the end. And within this time frame that we are being told about here, the final triumph of God's kingdom will eventually emerge. Now, if you look at verse 24, which is obviously key to this, it sets up everything that follows, not only chronologically, but in terms of the verse format, but also in terms of an understanding. 70 weeks are decreed about your people and your holy city, and then we're told six things, all right? Number one, transgression will be finished. Sins will be brought to an end. Reconciliation will be made for iniquity, or atonement will be made for iniquity. It's all in the text. Just let your eye look on it. Vision and prophecy will be sealed, and the Most Holy will be anointed. There's some question whether that is a holy place or a holy person, but nevertheless, it is as it is. Now, anybody reading that verse with even a modicum of understanding of the New Testament is going to say what? Even your 10-year-old son or daughter, if they know anything about the Bible and you read that 24th verse to them, they're going to say to you, that must be about what Jesus does. That must be about what Jesus does. Well, and of course it is about what Jesus does. The question that it begs is, when has he done it, and what if it still has to be done, if any? But nevertheless, we can be absolutely certain that it is pointing forward to the person and to the work of the Lord Jesus Christ. Now, when it comes to this matter of the fulfillment of all of this, one of my good friends sees all of this, verse 24, completed in the coming of Christ, in his death and in his resurrection and in his ascension, and then subsequently in the events of AD 70 with the destruction of the temple. All right? So it is all wrapped up there. Yet another friend views all of 24, verse 24, not as a summary of what has already transpired, but as a prophecy directly related to what is going to transpire, which, if you still have patience and time, we may come back to in the end, which is directly related in the mind of that friend to the place of Israel as a nation, to the reconstruction of the temple, and to all that goes along with that. Well, you say, well, we don't care about your friends. Well, you're here. Never mind your friends. You should have brought your friends and let them speak. Well, let me give you my best shot. I take it that what we have here is actually a summary of what Christ accomplished in his coming. And yet, because of the way you look at this description and all that follows, as we'll see in just a moment, it's hard for me to say that that is all that it is. And therefore, I personally think that it still foreshadows events yet to unfold. That there are elements that are still represented in this accomplishment here in verse 24 that are related then in 25, 26, and 27. While I recognize, and we recognize together, the triumph of all that Christ has accomplished, I still read, for example, Ephesians 1:10, that God's will has been set forth in Christ as a plan for the fullness of time to unite all things in Him, things in heaven and things on earth. Well, you say, He has done that, hasn't He? Well, He has, yes, but not quite. And you have that sense, at least I have that sense, that we recognize in looking back that it forces us then to look forward. And as we saw in our studies in Mark chapter 13, this telescoping effect that exists in prophetic passages, we're not surprised to discover here. Well, if you're still with me, I will continue. Therefore, I go on to assume that the opening part of verse 25 and following, which is understanding that from the going out of the word to restore and build Jerusalem. You remember when Cyrus allows the people to be repatriated. They've been held in exile. Jeremiah says the time will come to an end. It comes to an end. And I believe that's what's represented here. I don't think anybody disagrees with that, actually, that there is going to come a time for Daniel and for his encouragement when this person will make it possible to restore and to rebuild Jerusalem. I take it that this anointed one, this prince, is, of course, Cyrus himself. He's referred to as the anointed one in the prophetic writings. Now, that in itself would be an encouragement to Daniel. But you then have to say that we go on to the 62 weeks. And then for 62 weeks, it shall be built again with squares and a moat, but in a troubled time. And after the 62 weeks, an anointed one shall be cut off. So the second period takes us from the time of Nehemiah all the way to the coming of Jesus. All the way to the coming of Jesus. And the people who do all the mathematical formulations on it are at pains to make sure that the math actually works out, hence the preoccupation with AD 33 and everything else. They're saying, look, and some of them managed to get it down to the exact day of the crucifixion of Jesus or of the incarnation itself. That seems to me to be a lot of special pleading. But nevertheless, they're making the point that whether you regard it in these very literal terms or whether you regard this as a period of time, as a symbolic reference of time, at the end of it, what we have is the appearing of Christ Himself. So that it takes us to He who is the Anointed One. And when we look at this, we realize just how challenging it is. And this anointed one shall be cut off and shall have nothing. Now, here's where a King James Version Bible helped me out. Because I said, I always like to look at different translations. And the translation in the King James Version says, the Messiah shall be cut off and not for himself. Here, the ESV. And this anointed one shall be cut off. Well, it's very helpful that the King James boys said, this is the Messiah. And, of course, we understand that it is the Messiah. Remember Isaiah 53, in prophesying the death of the Lord Jesus, it says of him that he would be cut off from the land of the living. And so Daniel is being told that somehow or another, in a way that would be inevitably cloudy for him, but in a way that is clear in the light of the New Testament, there is going to come this one who will be the Messiah himself, and he will be cut off and shall have nothing. Well, what are we to do then with the people of the prince who is to come and shall destroy the city and the sanctuary? Who is this? Well, it depends on your view. Here's where Titus comes in and AD 70 comes in. Because when you read the history, you realize that that is exactly what happened in AD 70 when Titus, the leader of the Roman authorities, ransacked, destroyed Jerusalem and its inhabitants and the temple itself. And the people of the prince who is to come shall destroy the city and the sanctuary, and its end shall come with a flood, and to the end there shall be war. You see, that little phrase there is why I can't go with it all finishing up in AD 70. Because it doesn't sound like it finishes in AD 70 to me. And it's interesting, I'm prepared to say this, because if I told you who my friends are, you know, I love them very much, and they're far brighter than me. But I don't know whether they want it to end in AD 70 or whatever else it is. But the idea of it coming with a flood and the great destruction. But it then says, and to the end there shall be war. The ongoing notion. And desolations are decreed. Well, what are these? Well, the way people deal with this is they say that 27 and 26, the two verses, should be read parallel to one another. Parallel to one another. So that 27 should not actually be explaining what is coming after, but it is a recapitulation of what is said in verse 26. And this is where it gets really, really difficult. You say, well, it's been difficult for a while, but no. The reference to the Lord Jesus in verse 26. When you go to verse 27, is then it Jesus in verse 27 who is making a strong covenant with many for 1 week, and for half of the week he will put an end to sacrifice and offering? Is this the same person? Now, my one good friend says, of course it is. Because Jesus, by his death, put an end to sacrifice. It's the whole emphasis of the book of Hebrews. So, verse 27, he will make a strong covenant with many for 1 week and will put an end to sacrifice and to offering. So, from that perspective, the stopping of the sacrifices is viewed as a plus. But what if verse 27a does not refer to Jesus, but actually refers to the enemy of God's people? Then it changes everything. Because then what you have is someone putting an end to the sacrifices, not in a way that confirms their validity, but opposes them entirely. So then verse 27a becomes the stopping of the sacrifice, not as a positive act, but as a hostile act. And he shall put an end to sacrifice and to offerings. So the tidier view, which contains it in AD 70, somehow has to reckon with the way in which successive desolations point forward and foreshadow the end of the end. And this wing of abominations as a phrase, and on this wing shall come one who makes desolate until the decreed end is poured out on the desolator. I mean, we've got to do something with the man of lawlessness in 2 Thessalonians. We have to do something with the Antichrist. We have to do something with the fact that this whole deal is not finished yet. And we have to recognize, and that's why I say to you before, that when you deal with biblical prophecy, it's a bit like hill climbing. When you climb in the hills of Scotland, if you look up, you say, if we get there, we'll be on the top, until you get there and you realize we're not on the top. And it may happen to you 3 or 4 more times. But from where you stand, you think you see the end, until you move up and you see there is an end that is yet to be. And I think that in this passage, there is more of that than perhaps some are prepared to recognize. Well, the challenge in this is that your view of these verses impact a whole lot of stuff, not least of all your view of Jerusalem, the temple, and ethnic Israel. From a certain perspective, those who see most of this yet to be, they view 1948 as absolutely key and represented in this passage, the return of the Jewish people to their own land, and therefore this means that we're now in part one of the week, and then, and so on. I respect that. I understand that. That is their view, and it is held very firmly. In that view, they anticipate the rebuilding of the temple, the restoration of Jewish worship for a significant period of time, and so on. The challenge for that, as I read my Bible, is this, that Jesus actually viewed himself as the replacement for the temple. That the ultimate anointing of the holy place is an anointing which rested on the Holy One himself. And the real temple is where Jesus is. The real temple is in the place of reconciliation. The real temple is the place of his kingly rule. But where is Jesus? Jesus has gone to heaven. Jesus is then himself present by the Holy Spirit. That's what we say, isn't it? That we gather in the presence of Jesus, that Jesus is present in Korea tonight. He's present in the northern parts of Africa. He's present in sub-Saharan Africa. He is present. How is he present? He's present by the Holy Spirit. It's better for you that I go away. Are you at this time going to restore the kingdom to Israel? No, fellas, that's not what I'm going to do. I'm going to go away. It's better. You must preach the gospel to the ends of the earth. Tell the people this amazing good news. And the Spirit of God is not confined then to one physical and one geographical location. That is why, you see, the idea of a pilgrimage to the Holy Land is actually a misnomer. There is no Holy Land. Now, that's not to say that it isn't good for us to go out there and see the actual historical sites where the events of the Bible unfolded. But do you really believe that that is the real holy place? Well, you see, this passage of the Bible actually impacts. The only truly biblical pilgrimage to the Holy Land is to go to Jesus. To go to Jesus. The nations are coming to the temple when they come to Jesus, when the gospel is preached, and when it is applied by the Holy Spirit to people's hearts. And when, remember, you read in the book of Revelation, at the end of it, oh, there was no temple. So you see, these things unsettle us if we have come from a background that believes very firmly about this, and I'm not here to oppose the view. I'm here simply to observe. But I firmly concur with my good friend Alec Mattia when he writes as follows. Old Testament national and territorial pictures prepare us for a kingdom that is not of this world. That's what Jesus said. My kingdom is not of this world, otherwise my followers would fight. It prepares us a redeemed and believing people who already live in the heavenly realms. Ephesians 4, and who here and now have come to the heavenly Zion. Daniel and his friends were asking, how long is this going to go on? We ask the same question. Tonight, we are closer to these things than we were last Sunday night. Tonight, we're traveling along the edge of human history. So the pessimist can look down and the fearful can look around, but the believer ought to lift his or her eyes and look up, for our redemption draws nigh. And the hymn writer captures it wonderfully, mid toil and tribulation and tumult of her war, she, that is the church, waits the consummation of peace forevermore, till with the vision glorious, her longing eyes are blessed, and the great church victorious shall be the church at rest. I don't know what Daniel made of all of this. I'm not sure what you make of all of this. I think I could study this for another 3 weeks and not be any better than I am right now. But I'm confident of two things. One, that God's word does not err, that ultimately that which he has purposed, he will accomplish, and that you are sensible people, and that you can go and figure this out for yourselves.
0: We're interpreting some difficult passages found in the book of Daniel, along with Alistair Begg on Truth for Life. Alistair returns in just a moment. If you've never read through the entire Bible, or if you're unclear about who lived when, or how the Old Testament events tell the overarching story of God's plan of salvation, don't miss the book we're recommending today. It's a book called The Story of God and Us, and it's a unique book. It takes you through the complete storyline of the Bible, retelling the stories, and taking you on a sweeping journey through all of Scripture. You begin with creation, you read about the fall, about the patriarchs, the judges, the kings, the prophets. 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Now here's Alistair with a closing prayer.
1: Father, thank you. I think, Lord, the big lesson tonight is this. Well, two. One would be, we look to the Holy Spirit to be the unfolder of Scripture for us. That our best attempts reveal the fact that we see through a glass darkly. That when we come across 400 different interpretations of something from good men that we respect, we are justified in concluding that this just can't be as clear as some people suggest it is. So we pray for humility of heart and mind. We pray that we won't become unbelieving. We don't want to be like the scoffers in 2 Peter who said, where is the promise of his coming? All things continue as they once did. We don't even want to go anywhere close to that. We affirm the fact, Lord Jesus Christ, that you are an ascended King, that you are a reigning Lord, that you will come in power and great glory, and we await that day. In the meantime, Lord, help us through all our part in these sevens to have this hope within us which creates zeal for evangelism and purity of life. And we thank you that we can look all the way back down through these 2,600 years and recognize that you have been faithful to your people, even as you're faithful to us tonight. And we look away from ourselves to you. In Jesus' name, amen.
0: I'm Bob Lapine. Glad you've joined us today. Tomorrow we'll consider what's wrong with our world and why it's so broken. The Bible teaching of Alistair Begg is furnished by Truth for Life, where the learning is for living.
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20: God always has a door open for you to escape. You don't have to do stupid things. You don't have to think that God is not listening. God is listening. And God is allowing this thing in your life to what? To purify your life. You see, to purify your life. 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

0: 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We are continuing our series in 1 Corinthians, and today Roll will challenge us to balance our freedom in Christ with an awareness of our role as ambassadors of the gospel. If you give in to temptation or take a lax view of sin, you may cause those watching your life to stumble on their spiritual walk. Stay with us for encouragement to glorify God in everything that you say and do. Now with today's teaching, here's Roll Reese.
1: If you have your Bibles, turn to 1 Corinthians chapter 10. 1 Corinthians chapter 10, the title of my message is Christian Liberty in the Church. In chapter 9 of 1 Corinthians, where Paul the Apostle is concluding that chapter, he stucks, and let's see, about verse 24, he says, "Don't you know that those who run in a race all run, but only one receives the prize? Run in such a way that you may obtain it." He says, "And everyone who competes for the prize is temperate in all things. And now they do it to obtain a perishable crown, but we an imperishable crown. Therefore, I, Paul, run, thus not with uncertainty. Thus I fight, not as one who beats the air. But I discipline my body and bring it into subjection, lest when I have preached to others, I myself should be disqualified." Now, in chapter 10, verse 1, the reason he says this is not to give you the illustration how easy and how simple it is for someone to get disqualified from the ministry and from being a Christian. I'm not talking about your salvation. We're talking about how God uses our lives, and if you don't know how to bring your body and your life into subjection, then God has ways of putting you on the shelf. You see, putting you on the shelf and not using you to your full capacity. It's like a book that you have on the shelf that is never read. What happens to it? It's all dusty. I mean, it sits on the shelf when it's a real good book to read, but nobody discovers it. It's on the shelf. And there's a lot of Christians like that on the shelf that don't know how to bring their body into subjection concerning their flesh and walking by the Holy Spirit. So Paul, now he's going to bring the Old Testament into the New Testament so that we can understand the lesson. Beginning in verse 1, he starts. He says, "Moreover, brethren," remember he's coming from chapter 9 and he's talking about disqualification. So now he's going to give us the warning concerning the idolatry of the Old Testament. He says, "I do not want you to be unaware or ignorant." Notice that. That's Paul's favorite word that he uses. "That all our fathers were under the cloud and all passed through the Red Sea." You see there, he's telling you. Under the cloud. The cloud, the Shekinah glory of God, the Shekinah glory followed them in the day to become a shade to them. At night, a pillar of light. So they could have light. God was with them the whole time and they still cannot see and they still cannot believe. Think of what God has done in our own personal lives and we don't believe what God has done. And he continues to speak to us. Then he says this in verse 2. "All were baptized into Moses in the cloud and in the sea. They all ate the same spiritual food," which was manna. And remember when the manna was given to them? They ate so much manna, and because of their murmuring and complaint, that's a problem. Murmuring and complaint, God says, "I'm going to give you manna until it's coming out of your nose too." Remember that? And they ate manna, and that was the end. Verse 4. "And they all drank the same spiritual rock." Who's that? Jesus Christ. A type. "For they drank of the spiritual rock," notice capital R, "spiritual rock that followed them, and that rock was Christ." Notice that. He tells you right there. If you don't read the Old Testament, you're not going to get the New Testament. What is he doing? He's pulling from the Old Testament and bringing it into the new, the typologies, to make clear who the rock was in the Old Testament. Jesus. "I am the rock of your salvation," Jesus said. Imagine that. Here he is again. Speaking again of who he is. Verse 5. "But with most of them," notice, most of the people, "God was not well pleased, for their bodies were scattered in the wilderness." Imagine, for 40 years, every one of those that murmured and complained, they never got to see the promised land. They all died in the wilderness. Only their children and their children's children got to go to the promised land. Nobody else. Joshua took the people, God, in. Moses died, and God is the only one that buried Moses. Nobody ever has been buried by God. Only Moses was the only one that buried. God buried him fully, completely. So imagine, as we have the illustration here from the Old Testament, what am I doing in my life that makes me misrepresent the Lord? That makes me misrepresent God, where I'm turning people away from Christ instead of drawing them to Christ? Is it things in my computer that shouldn't be there? Is it things that I do when I'm not really aware that people are watching me? You see, every one of us has to take that examination, because there are things that any one of us can make people stumble. So it's always good to check out yourself before the Lord and say, Lord, if there's anything in my life that is making people stumble, please show me so that I can take care of that problem. I surely don't want to make anybody stumble. That's why I don't go to movies anymore for years. Because even though I went to G or PG movies, I would come out and there's rated R. They think I'm coming out of a rated R movie. And that will make somebody stumble, even though I wasn't in there. They have a picture in their mind, and I don't want to do that in my life. I want to make sure that what I'm doing is before the Lord, and that I don't want to grieve the Holy Spirit of God, and I want God to continue to use my life the way He wants to use my life. So every one of us has to examine our freedoms in Christ. So here now, Paul is bringing the old into the new to show us exactly what happens. Look at verse 5 again. But with most of them, God was not well pleased, for their bodies were scattered in the wilderness. Notice that. They were brought out of Egypt, a great multitude, and now notice, because of unbelief, they were what? They were scattered in the wilderness. They died. Now, these things became our examples, to the intent that we should not lust after evil things as they also lusted. Notice, the example is the Old Testament, to bring it into the New Testament so that we don't commit the same sins. We don't make the same mistakes. Paul says, be careful that you learn your lessons from the Old Testament so that you can become a New Testament saint. So Paul is really bringing out some real deep insights here. Look what he says, verse 7. And do not become idolaters as some of them were. You can find that in Exodus chapter 32, verse 6, when they built the golden calf, remember? Moses at the top of Mount Sinai, getting the Ten Commandments. And all of a sudden God says, hey Moses, I hear the sound of music. Something's going on. So Moses is coming back down, and he left Aaron, his brother, in charge. And when he comes down, he sees, carrying the Ten Commandments, he comes to the camp, and he sees a golden calf. And they're worshiping it. And there's all kinds of sexual sins going on in the camp. And when Moses sees that, he throws down the Ten Commandments and he breaks them. And then he goes to his brother Aaron and says, Aaron, what did you do? He says, oh, what happened is the people asked me to do this, and I took the gold and I threw it into the fire, and poof, the calf came out. That's what he said. Look what he says, verse 7 again. And do not become idolaters as were some of them, as it is written in Exodus 32, 6. He says, the people sat down to eat and to drink, and they rose up to play. Okay, what that means is they were having orgies. They were having all kinds of sexual things going on, and they were drinking, getting drunk, and they was going crazy in the camp. Imagine, these are the people of God. Think of the church today. These were not the Egyptians. This was the church. These are God's people. So here he says, it is written, verse 8. He says, nor let us, now he points it in, nor let us commit sexual immorality. Think of how many people in the church are in sexual immorality. Think about it. Young people, married people in adultery. And yet they can sit in a church and hear the gospel of Jesus Christ or watch television ministries and never, ever, ever be convicted. And yet, how can God really move in a church like that when there's so much carnality and so much sin? You need to be fearful of God, because God will punish. God will chasten. God will get His way, not your way. And then He says this, nor let us commit sexual immorality as some of them did. And in one day, 24,000 died. Imagine that, for being in sexual sin. God killed them. The earth opened up and swallowed them. It says 23, but it's 24,000. It's a copious error. In Numbers 25, 9, you can see the other one, and you can hear the whole story here. So he says what? In one day, 24,000 fell. Verse 9. Nor let us tempt Christ, as some of them also tempted and were destroyed by serpents. So notice again, he brings in the old with the new. Christ, what is he talking about? When they raised up, remember Moses made a serpent of brass and he raised it up? Why did he raise it up? Because the people of God in the world were getting bitten by snakes. And Moses said to them, all you have to do is when you get bitten, look up to the brass and serpent and you'll be healed. But instead of looking up, they were complaining and murmuring and they died. Because the brass and serpent that he lifted up, it was a picture and a type of Jesus Christ on the cross. He goes on to say this, nor let us tempt Christ as some of them tempted and were destroyed by serpents. Notice that. And then he says, nor complain as some of them also became complainers. Notice that. And were destroyed by the destroyer. Numbers 14. For murmuring and complaining, they were killed. God eliminated them. For grumbling. The sin of grumbling. Rejecting the truth of Jesus Christ. Not standing up for divine leadership, but actually coming against the leadership of the church. God destroyed them, got rid of them. Then he says in verse 11, now all these things, check this out, happen to them as an examples. Notice what he says there. I did this to them so that you, the church, can learn not to do the same things, or the judgment of God will come upon you like it did them. The earth might not open up, but God will judge. God will judge. So here he's giving us a warning, man. It's an admonition and an encouragement. Look, and now all these things happened to them as examples, and they were written, notice, they were written for our examples. Notice that. They were written for our admonition upon whom the ends of the ages have come. Notice what he says there. I did this to show you and to prove to you, the church, what God will do when you sin against God.
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1: Verse 12, therefore, because of all this I just told you, let him who thinks he stands take heed lest he fall. Notice that. The conclusion of this thing. If you really think you're strong, you're going to fall. Because apart from Christ, I can't do nothing. You can't stand on your own. You have to stand on the rock, Jesus Christ. And there's going to be times in your life where you're going to be tested. You're going to be tempted by money, by power, by sex, and all these things. And then the question is, what are you going to do now? Are you going to give in to it, or are you going to resist the devil? Are you going to stand in the holiness of God? That's the question that everyone can have in their own lives. Then he said again, verse 12, therefore let him who thinks he stands take heed lest he fall. He says this, no temptation has overtaken you except such as is common to men. But God is faithful, who will not allow you to be tempted beyond what you are able. But with the temptation, he will also make the way of escape that you may be also to bear it. Now listen carefully here, because people always use this. I couldn't help it. God tempted me. God doesn't tempt with evil. Because God's already warned us. Look what he says. No temptation has overtaken you except such as common to men. But God is faithful, who will not allow you to be tempted beyond. How many times you say, oh Lord, I can't take this anymore. God says, what? I'm not going to take you to the breaking point. I will deliver you. You can't blame God. God will deliver us. God sees what you're going through. Think of the people that get to the point of blowing their heads up and committing suicide. When here he says, no temptation has overtaken you except such as is common to men, but God is faithful, who will not allow you to be tempted beyond what you're able. But with every temptation, he will make the way of escape that you may be able to bear it.
2: Wow.
1: I mean, how much clearer do we want it? God always has a door open for you to escape. You don't have to do stupid things. You don't have to think that God is not listening. God is listening. And God is allowing this thing in your life to what? To purify your life. You see, to purify your life. He's making you stronger so you can be a vessel of honor and he can use your life to bring glory and honor to himself. Then he says this in verse 14. Therefore, again, because of this, my beloved, flee from idolatry. Notice that a way of escape is there. That's an exhortation to the body of Christ. He says, I speak as to wise men, judge for yourselves what I say. And then he's now going to speak to us about the communion table. He says, the cup of the blessing which we bless, it is not the communion of the blood of Jesus Christ. The bread which we break, it is not the communion of the body of Christ. What he's saying is we're not becoming cannibals by eating the bread. And say we're literally eating the flesh of Jesus Christ and drinking his blood. The Catholic Church believes that. Literally. We don't believe that. It's a type, it's a symbol when we take the juice and the bread. You see, we're signifying this is the blood and the bread of Jesus Christ. And so we eat it and we drink it. Look what it says again. For we, though many, are one bread and one body, for we are all partakers of that one bread. Observe Israel after the flesh. Are not those who eat of the sacrifices partakers of the altar? Notice what he said. From Leviticus chapter 2, verse 1 through 16, he's actually speaking here. He says, what am I saying then? That an idol is anything, or what is offered to idols is anything? Rather, the things which Gentiles sacrifice, they sacrifice to demons and not to God. You see, he brings in now the idolatry that was going on in the Old Testament when they were worshiping demons. And at the same time, in the New Testament, he's talking about these sacrifices that we give to God. Like the burnt offering sacrifice. What does Paul say in Romans 12:1? I therefore beseech you, brethren, by the mercy of God, that you present your bodies a living sacrifice, holy and acceptable to God. In the Old Testament, it was a dead sacrifice, not a living sacrifice. So here, Paul wants us to understand that what we're doing is we're doing it as unto the Lord. Partaking of the bread is fellowship with God. As we come into the presence of God, we're united with Jesus Christ fully and completely. Then he says again, verse 20, rather that the things which the Gentiles sacrifice, they sacrifice to demons. Notice that. And not to God. And I do not want you to have fellowship with demons. Notice that. With demons. You cannot drink the cup of the Lord and the cup of demons. Notice the warning here. You cannot partake of the Lord's table and the table of demons. Notice what he's saying here. I mean, to partake of communion, it has to be a consecrated thing, and it's a sacred thing that God wants us to perform. It's not for everybody, because God wants us to be clean vessels when we partake of communion. And then he says this, verse 22. Or do we provoke the Lord to jealousy? Or are we stronger than the Lord? Of course not. When you're doing that, you're tempting the Lord. And you're actually allowing God to judge you.

0: all things are lawful for me, but not all things build up. You have to know your limits. You have to know your boundaries in everything that you do as a Christian. You don't want to make somebody stumble. You don't want to do that. You want to make sure you know who you are and what you can do and what you cannot do. We want to build up the body of Christ. We don't want to tear people down by the things that we do. So here's Paul, verse 24. Let no one seek his own. Notice, don't be self-centered. But each one, the other's well-being. Notice, the weak brother, the one that we love, that's why we're not going to offend him in any way. Remember we talked about in the past, the Corinthian church, they were going to the butcher and they were getting meat from the temple. They were sacrificed to other gods. And he says, a Christian can buy that meat, eat it. But if you have a weak Christian and see you that, then don't buy it, don't cook it, and don't eat it, because you'll make him stumble. You see? So it's pretty cool how here Paul is bringing this whole thing in. Verse 25, he says, eat whatever is sold in the meat market, asking no questions for conscience sake. So here he's telling you what to do. Then verse 26, for the earth is the Lord's and all its fullness. So this all its fullness is his. If any of those who do not believe, a non-believer, invites you to dinner and you desire to go, eat whatever is set before you, asking no questions for what? For conscience sake. You go to somebody's house, he's a non-believer, you say, was that meat offered to idols or demons? And they go, yeah, oh, I can't eat it. He says, don't ask it, just, it's cooked. This is so good, tastes good, just eat it. See, you don't make anybody stumble. But if anyone says to you, this was offered to idols, do not eat it. Why? For the sake of the one who told you. See, he tells you how to do it. And for the conscience sake, for the earth is the Lord's in all its fullness. He's quoting from Psalm 24, verse 1. Verse 29. Conscience, I say, not your own, but that of the other. It's not about you. It's about the weaker Christian. The one you're going to make him stumble. For conscience sake. For why is my liberty judged by another man's conscience? But if I partake with thanksgiving, why am I evil spoken of for the food over which I give thanks to by praying? And then here's Paul's answer. Therefore, whether you eat or drink or whatever you do, guess what he says here? Mark it down. Do all to the glory of God. I love that. Whatever you do, make sure it's to the glory of God. And if it's not to the glory of God, don't do it. You'll get yourself in big, big trouble. Paul is so clear what he says here. Verse 32. Give no offense. There it is again. Give no offense either to the Jew or to the Greek or to the church of God, to the Christians. Just as also I please all men in all things, not seeking my own profit. Paul says, you know what, you guys? I'm careful in what I do so that I don't make people stumble. But the profit of many, that they may be saved. The reason I do it is because I want to see them in the kingdom of God. I want them to get saved. I don't want to make them stumble. I want them to believe the gospel of Jesus Christ. I want to see them repent and come to the knowledge of the truth in Jesus Christ. And the whole thing is this, Paul says, I do it because of the law of love.
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9: This is Larry O'Connor, editor at townhall.com. I'm sure many of you saw it or at least heard about it. Anthony Fauci pled the fifth. The former director of the National Institute of Allergy and Infectious Diseases at the National Institutes of Health was appearing before a Senate committee on Wednesday, and he went on to say nothing. He pled the fifth, well over 100 times. But that doesn't mean it was for nothing. It may well result in further action. Simply put, Fauci was granted a pardon by President Biden. In accepting that pardon, Fauci no longer has the liberty to refuse to testify. But I'd like to express a brief word of appreciation here, and that would be to Senator Rand Paul. 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Sometimes he's a pain, frustrating me to no end. 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He just has not given up on this issue. Thank you, Senator Paul. 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
16: Well, our best advice is to form a warm connection with people. And then what happens is the gospel naturally enters in. So sharing the gospel will never feel like a sales pitch or an awkward pivot. And the two skills you need are so easy: asking good questions and telling great stories. Yeah. If you have a couple of stories of what God's been doing in your life and you're able to ask good questions, you will be amazed at what God's able to do.
17: That's Dr. Heather Holloman, and she and her husband Ashley are with us today on Focus on the Family with Jim Daly. Thanks for joining us. I'm John Fuller.
18: John, as believers in Christ, we're called to share our faith. I feel like when I was a fairly new believer, I did that more intentionally, if I could say
17: that. More passionately.
18: Yeah, so I say that with my self-conviction that, you know, every day we should get up and say, hey, Jim Daly here reporting for duty, Lord.
16: That's good.
18: And say, what do you have for me today? Mm-hmm. And sharing the faith with people around you should be, you know, pretty natural. Yeah. And we want to help you today. We want to equip you. I don't think if you're introverted, that's okay. If you're extroverted and it comes more naturally, that's okay. The whole goal here is how to encourage you in sharing your faith with those around you for their benefit, so they can have eternal life and bring the kingdom of heaven to this earth right now.
17: Mm-hmm. Yeah, and this is a high calling for each of us as followers of Jesus. So we're so glad to have Ashley and Heather Holloman here. They're popular guests here, and their heart passion is to help you engage others well. So they've actually have their own organization, their own ministry called Seated and Sent. Heather is an associate teaching professor at Penn State. She's a speaker and an author, and the book that they've written together is called Sent: Living a Life That Invites Others to Jesus. And this is an imminently practical way for you to kind of reorient your life so you're really aware of the people around you for the cause of Christ.
18: Ashley and Heather, welcome back to Focus on the Family. So good to have you.
19: Thank you so much for having us again.
16: Yeah, we're so excited to be here together.
18: And thanks for traveling. You know, sometimes the viewers and listeners don't realize you're flying across the country to be here in studio with us. It takes a lot of commitment, and I really do appreciate it.
16: It's miss it. Yeah. Thank you for having us. This is a joy.
18: Let me start with kind of an out-of-the-field question here. We had Gary Thomas on a while back, and in that context, Gary was talking to us about kind of the me-focusedness of our culture today. You know, we're thinking of ourselves so often. Even in the church, it has seeped in. And he was talking about eternal salvation. You know, that at the core, if you think Jesus died, rose again, only to give you eternal life, you're not thinking correctly. Because what he wants is to give you eternal life, but that other impact is so that you can bring the kingdom of heaven to this earth and share the gospel with others to bring kingdom to this earth. I went, wow, I don't think I've had that broader perspective like that. What do you think of that comment?
19: No, I love that. It's at some point we are going to leave this earth and be with Jesus. And if that's going to be an amazing, better life even than this, why not take us now? I mean, if God wants the very best for us, maybe it's because he has really great things for us to do here.
18: Yeah.
19: You know, and being on mission with him, the adventure of
18: absolutely. That. And we've got that great series from Ray Vanderlaan, That the World May Know, and his RVL Discipleship series. He's a Jewish scholar. We've been doing that with Ray for 30 years, I think. And in there, the main point that Ray connected with me and so many others with is when sin entered the world, chaos entered the world. Jesus came to bring God the Father's shalom, his peace into this chaos. Yeah. That's what you're talking about.
16: That's right.
18: How do we do that with Seated and Sent? And how do we identify, this is my main mission, Lord, thank you?
16: Well, really, what happened to me was I was reading the book of John one summer, and I noticed the number one way Jesus describes the Father in the book of John is the Father who sent me. And I kept thinking, this is the most important thing Jesus is calling to mind about his own identity. So imagine the chills I got when I read John 20:21, where Jesus says, as the Father has sent me, so I send you. I thought there is something I'm missing about this idea of this sent identity, which Ash and I have really worked out over the years. Yeah. What does it look like to really know you're sent? What are the mindset shifts you have to have? It's changed my whole world to think this is the most important thing about my identity, and that Jesus is seeking this and saving the lost, and he's inviting me to do it.
18: You heard me in the opening talk about that. Maybe clumsiness or you know, you start with energy in this area of evangelism. But in that context, with the church specifically, how are we fumbling a bit in this space when it comes to knowing what the book of John says and then applying it to bring honor and glory to the Father?
19: Yeah. The greatest thing that's happening in the course of human history, the greatest thing, is that God is keeping his word and drawing a people to himself. It would be enough to be a part of that. But and that's what we celebrate. But we've forgotten somehow to celebrate. We get to be a part of helping others be a part of what God is doing and being a part of God's family. And that's what really caught my attention like 20 years ago. I grew up in a great church. I grew up in a church that taught me to share my faith, very gospel, Christ-centered church. And I was like, yeah, that's never going to happen. I'm more introverted. I stumble over my words. I think of the best things to say 14 days later. And I thought of sharing my faith like going to the dentist. Well, once or twice a year, I probably should do that. But something bad is going to happen, and it probably will hurt. And I think, I don't know if we've intended to do it or not, but in the church, at least in the West, we say, yeah, we all know this is bad and hard to do. No one wants to do it. Go do it anyway. And what we've discovered is, no, this is a great thing to do.
18: Yeah.
19: God is, as Heather said, as the Father sent me, so I send you. It's this grand invitation that we get to be on adventure with Jesus. He's doing the heavy lifting. Can we just join him in it and see God unfold beautiful things?
18: Hmm. Yeah.
19: We have to start somewhere different, I think.
18: Yeah. Heather, let me ask you, I mean, it's kind of a ball of yarn in there. And what I mean by that is my ability. So if I'm more extroverted, as Ashley was saying, I might feel more equipped, capable of engaging a stranger, walking up and saying, you know, I had that piece of cake one time, and it reminds me of God. Some extroverts can really connect those dots.
19: Yeah.
18: And you go, wow, that was amazing. But speak to that idea that even the gifting part of it, is this something that we could say to the Lord, Lord, you know, I'm not strong. Who else? Moses? Had this issue where he stuttered and said, Lord, don't send me.
16: Send someone else. Yeah.
18: Send somebody else. I can't communicate. Boy, that's right at the heart of the whole thing, right? Mm-hmm. Even in a more forceful way that caught my attention, of course, you're the word PhD, so I'm going to leave this to you. But this context of evangelism becoming more of an identity than an activity.
16: It's who you are.
18: That caught me.
19: Yeah.
16: It's who you are and not what you're doing. And I don't know if you want to speak to this. As someone who's an introvert who doesn't have the gift of evangelism, you had to learn to do it by faith.
19: What Paul tells Timothy, do the work of an evangelist. And but behind that is there's a great God who's going to empower us, who's going to go ahead of us. You know, it's not all on me. And I get to see it unfold. If I will just take the next step of faith, I'll watch it unfold.
18: Speak to that equation of effort and outcome. Because I think for us, you know, again, it's this equation where we're saying, almost saying like, you know, we've got to accomplish it. It doesn't leave it to the Lord. I think I read somewhere that there's 11 touches before somebody comes to Christ, 11 encounters with believers. I don't know if that's true, but I like the concept of it, that you're not necessarily going to close the deal. And I think we as extrovert evangelists love closing the deal.
16: Sometimes it happens.
18: But to understand a person is going through a process of investigation, inquiry, trying to match their heart and the yearnings of their own heart. This is the seeker person. And we come along different Christians to touch them in different ways that the Lord is orchestrating.
16: Yes.
18: And I think getting to the point is trusting God is the maestro and that we don't have to do the conducting.
19: Right.
18: We just need to be the faithful moment person to say, hey, have you ever thought of God?
19: Right, exactly. for years, I thought, I'm going to screw this up. And like, God is wringing his hands. Oh, don't let Holloman in on this. You know, he's
18: only going to... You have that impression.
19: Right. And I have to tell you a story that set me free from that. Years ago, I was struggling with... There were days I felt really good at this. Like, man, I can do this. And other days, I felt really inferior. I'm horrible at this. Why would God ask me to do this? And I needed a different reason of why I was sharing my faith, living out the calling God had called me to. And God took me back to the most inglorious moment of my life as a parent. Here I am on Focus on the Family sharing this story.
18: Well, I love it.
19: But we get snow in Pennsylvania. I love to shovel this driveway efficiently and effectively. You know, don't slow me down.
16: Amen.
19: And don't drive over the driveway until it's clear, right?
17: Right.
19: That kind of thing.
17: Absolutely.
19: They're very rigid. Well, my daughter, who's like 3 at the time, she's like this tall, the shovel's twice her height, comes out in her kind of Ralphie's brother from A Christmas Story.
18: Exactly.
19: You know, snow
18: the Michelin man.
16: Yes.
19: Right. And she goes, Dad, I'm here to help. My first thought is, you're just going to slow me down. And I tell her, you're just going to slow me down. Go back inside, see your mom. And you would have thought she'd taken acting lessons because I had crushed her spirit. She drops the shovel. She slumbers back inside.
18: Yeah.
19: And immediately the spirit was convicting me like, Ash, did you ever think that maybe she just wanted to be with you?
16: Yeah.
19: And did you ever imagine that maybe, possibly, perhaps, that might be a little bit more important than how effectively or efficiently you shovel the driveway?
16: That's right.
19: So I'm like, God, why are you bringing this up? This was like 10 years ago. We dealt with that. He goes, Ashley, and this is, you know, not a verbal, audible voice. I'm sensing God's spirit speaking to me. And I sensed him say, I really don't need you to reach the grad students of the world.
18: Huh.
19: And you might actually slow me down.
16: You're going to make my work harder.
19: You might make my work harder. But when I thought about reaching this part of my kingdom, before you were even born, I thought of you. Hmm. And I wondered if maybe you might enjoy doing this with me. Mm. How special it might be that we would go after this part of my kingdom together. That's why I invited you into it. It wasn't about your greatness or lack of greatness. It was about my greatness and kindness to invite you into this. Mm. That has set me free since that day of saying, well, God, I'll try not to slow you down, but let's go do this together.
18: I think the question is this idea of waiting upon the Holy Spirit.
16: Mm-hmm.
18: Because it's certainly in the West, we're not good at waiting. Waiting? And we're wanting to dictate to the Holy Spirit.
16: Right.
18: Lord, come on, Lord, we got to get going. Speak to that idea of presence and waiting and sensing the Lord's movement and then moving with him,
16: right,
18: not out in front of him.
16: Mm-hmm. Ashley, I think, is better at that than I am with the long-term investment, good conversations. I mean, someone that he was able to lead to Christ, it took 4 years of listening, being able to have good conversations, listening to the Holy Spirit. I think once you have a warm connection with people, though, and you're sharing your life, you really, what you're doing is kind of, as you're talking, just kind of checking in with God. And I do think God has put questions on your mind or given you insights into what to say.
19: Well, even Jesus said to the disciples, you know, when he says, you'll be my witnesses, you know, he sends them to an upper room and they wait and they wait.
18: Yeah, exactly.
19: And they wait.
16: Yeah.
19: And they don't wait for like better cultural situation,
16: right,
19: or they don't wait for another strategy. They actually wait for a person. They wait for the Holy Spirit to come. And then when he comes, he fills them. And
16: with
19: now
16: power.
19: We have the church.
18: Yeah.
19: And everything is different. And so I think you're so right. Let's not get out ahead of God. He's really good at speaking and leading and directing our lives, and he knows exactly what the person we're speaking to needs and where they are.
17: Hmm. So what I'm hearing so far is don't get out ahead of God, and also don't miss the opportunity in front of you. This is Focus on the Family with Jim Daly, and our guests are Heather and Ashley Holloman, and we're talking about their book, Sent, Living a Life That Invites Others to Jesus. This is a winsome book. It's rich in stories and biblical wisdom. There are questions at the end of each chapter, so at the least get this and go through it with your spouse, but maybe consider a small group study. This would be a great way to kind of have a community to reset your thinking and to go on mission with God together in the context of that small group. We have the book here. Get a copy. Call 800, the letter A in the word family, or stop by focusonthefamily.com/broadcast.
18: Well, Ashley, John mentioned my plane experience. I think you had a better one. What was your plane experience?
19: Oh, this was remarkable. Remarkable.
18: Okay.
19: No, it's remarkable because I'm always this close from screwing it up. So hopefully we're giving people a lot of confidence that anyone can do this. But what did you...
16: Well, just that you used to not be this way.
19: No.
16: Once you understand your sent identity, you're waking up thinking like, God, who are you going to send me to? And you really believe that the person you're sitting next to, you've been sent
18: to. Which is crazy for an introvert.
16: Yeah. Yes, so and I'm watching this. It's amazing.
19: One of the things we talk about in the book is just how do you develop a mindset for living the sent life? And part of it is this identity part. Like, you are this. Just like, well, why do we play? Because we're playful people. Well, why do we share our faith? Because God has made us sent people. But the other way we talk about it is just developing a great appreciation for the goodness of the good news and the lostness of people, and how do you cultivate that? Well, I was really counting on that. I'm sitting on a plane, and I was like, okay, God, help me to remember the goodness of your gospel and the lostness of people. Motivate me to share your good news with them today. And the guy sits down on the plane, and he's being followed by his wife, a child that's having a hard time on the plane, and presumably one of their mothers, a grandmother. And he, instead of going back to help take care of this family, even before the flight takes off, starts ordering drinks. And all that kind of goodwill in my heart just evaporates because I'm like, dude, go put your drink down and go help your family. You know, and I'm just trying not to get mad. And so that's going through my mind. I was like, well, God, maybe I can intervene somewhere. Give me your mercy. I don't have it. Holy Spirit, help me here. And so I asked the most innocuous question, hey, where are you headed? And he goes, we're headed to X and X place. My father-in-law, just a few hours ago, this is like at 6 a.m, so middle of the night, passed away from a major heart attack. I've been consoling my wife the entire night. We have no idea what we're going to do when we hit the ground. She's destroyed. I'm just trying to hold my family together. I had totally misread the situation. Yeah. And all the compassion, all the empathy, all the goodness of the gospel floods back into my soul. Because you pair the sentence with the goodness of the gospel. And we just started a conversation. And I tried to understand and ask good questions, see where he was spiritually. They were believers. And so I didn't need to introduce him to Jesus that day. I just needed to remind him of the goodness of Jesus and point him back there. And by the time we got off the plane, he was, he was like, I can trust God with this, can't I? I said, you sure can. Yeah. But that's where the Spirit leads. God is, he's the great maestro. He was already doing this.
18: So often when we're encountering, especially angry people.
16: Yes.
18: There's always a story behind what they're expressing. And I've tried more and more not to match emotion for emotion, if I may say it that way.
19: Yeah.
18: You're angry. I'm angry too.
19: Let's get out angry at each other.
18: So how do we say, okay, what's at the root of that? And that really is what Jesus would do, right?
16: Right.
18: The woman in adultery, the woman at the well. I mean, he was so good at asking the right question.
19: And he did that. As the Father sent me to the woman at the well, so I send you.
16: Right. Mm-hmm.
19: And so we're living with that expectation that that's not a once-in-a-lifetime thing. That's going to be normal for a sent person.
16: And for listeners who don't travel, like we are all giving plain examples, it's changed our entire neighborhood. It's changed how I see myself as a professor. I think I'm sent to these students
18: without a doubt,
16: to be an agent of blessing. It's no accident if you're in my class. I tell my students this.
18: This is a good little sidebar because so many times, I worked in the business arena before coming to Focus, and I had a really good business mentor, and he said, when I was thinking of coming to Focus, he said, we need good Christian business people in the business world who can reflect Christ. I mean, we are doing ministry no matter our vocation.
16: Right.
18: Whether you're a pastor or you're working with a company or whatever it might be the best believer in Christ you can be, because you're going to be doing ministry in that setting.
16: Wherever you are.
18: Yeah, wherever you
16: are. It's the most exciting thing when we teach on living a sent life about the theology of place. Like, John, you talk about God's sovereignty. What if it's no accident where you live? What if it's no accident the doctor's appointment you have or the grocery store you shop at? And over the years, now that we've been living this way for 10, well, most of our marriage, but really intentionally the last decade, it is amazing what happens, and life becomes such a great adventure.
18: It's so true. Yeah. And in terms of having those spiritual conversations too, you have to be a good listener. And you've written other books on this, Heather.
16: Yes.
18: But the ability to hear how a person's coming at you. I mean, it's beautiful that professor said, I want to know everything you know about Jesus.
16: Yes.
18: I don't know anything, so
16: yes.
18: Tell me. That's pretty wide open. That's
16: right.
18: Awesome. But it often will come through a person's pain.
16: Yeah, that's right.
18: They're in an inflection point in their life. They lost a child. They got a divorce. Their father died, the plane trip. So you have to be kind of in tune and be emotionally capable of pulling that conversation along.
16: That's right.
18: Other people, it's loneliness. It's disappointment. It's loss of a job. So speak to that ability, and perhaps then how some people can be fearful that they're not really gifted that way, or they're not equipped or don't feel equipped. And they don't want to say anything stupid to do harm to the gospel.
16: No, you don't need to worry about that. When we pair the Scent book with the Six Conversations book, which you've had us on to speak about, the best thing we learned in all our research on how to have better conversations was how to listen to people's core values, and then you're able to share the gospel through that. So I was talking to an atheist professor who was really struggling with her semester, and all I said was, you know, tell me about your semester. And she was talking about how embarrassed she was because she had to do a presentation that didn't go well and it wasn't her best work. All I said to this professor, who knows I'm a Christian, I said, it sounds like you really value excellence and you have a really hard time when you haven't done your best work. She said, that is exactly how I am. And here's what she said. What do you do, Heather? What do you do? How do you recover when you know you haven't done your best work? Mm-hmm. And I said to her, well, you know, I'm a Christian. So when I don't do my best work, it doesn't change how much God loves me and cares for me. She was so fascinated by this. She said, can you come back next Tuesday? Come back to my office. I want to talk more about this. So you're listening for what people are sharing, and you're connecting it easily to what God's doing in your own life.
19: Well, yeah, because I think part of what makes us different, the extroversion, introversion, gift, maybe not the gift, Heather is really good at that just happening, in the moment, where I joked, I think of these things to say 14 days later, but that's okay. The great maestro can help us with this, because I'll go back to a person and say genuinely, I've been thinking about you over the last 2 weeks, and I had this thought or this question, could we get together again and talk more?
18: That makes a great impression.
19: And they're like, you're thinking of me?
16: Yeah. Yeah, yeah. I love it.
19: And so
16: yeah.
19: It's a natural, it's not meant to be like a trick. It's just how God uses it.
18: Absolutely.
19: Can we extend the conversation? Can we talk more? And so you can recover from even like, oh, I had this great conversation. I wish I would have asked him this. Go ask him. Go have another conversation.
18: Some of this is wrapped in courage, though. It does take a bit of courage. And I guess the other thing is practice. You may not do well every time, but you need to keep going, keep trying, keep doing. Because the Lord will hone that skill in you. But speak to that idea of perseverance through our fumbling.
16: Well, our best advice is to form a warm connection with people. And then what happens is the gospel naturally enters in. So sharing the gospel will never feel like a sales pitch or an awkward pivot. And the two skills you need are so easy. Asking good questions and telling great stories.
18: Yeah.
16: If you have a couple of stories of what God's been doing in your life and you're able to ask good questions, you will be amazed at what God's able to do. Mm. So you actually don't, people are amazed when we talk about living the Scent life. They're like, oh, I can actually do this. I'm going to go talk to my neighbor. And when they ask me how I'm doing, because I have a warm connection, I can say, well, actually, I'm really struggling with a lot of fear, but I have to tell you what I read in the Bible, how God's been helping me with that. Because you have a warm connection, they're not going to say, oh, I don't want to hear about that.
18: Yes.
16: They're going to listen. It's going to be life-changing.
18: You know, let me ask this, because that point, I had a Christian friend who is a well-known national ministry leader, and he said, you know, you just shouldn't go out of your way to be hated.
19: Yeah.
18: Because that's not the gospel.
16: No. Right.
18: And wearing badges of cold connections is not an achievement.
16: Yes.
18: In watching Jesus himself, he spoke the truth. Why would the woman at the well go to the village and tell everybody, I've met the one,
19: right.
18: I've met the one? She had to have had a warm interaction, even though Jesus was speaking truth.
16: Yeah, that's right.
18: So he had to have done that in such a way that opened her heart right. to the possibilities.
19: Yes.
16: He did.
19: He did. He did. And the most, let's just go love people really right. well. And
18: you know how hard that is, Ashley?
16: Well, also we have a really good tip we've learned just last year. Make the problem you're having in conversation the topic of conversation. Yeah. In other words, you can say to people, I've never done this before and I'm actually really nervous, but I want to tell you about Jesus, but I'm afraid it's going to be really weird. Guess what? The Yale Relationship Lab talks about awkward conversations. They end up liking you more.
18: Being powerful.
16: And when we told a pastor, he said, I really want to live this way. I really want to share my faith. But at the gym, if someone says, what do you do for a living? It shuts it down. We counseled him. We said, okay, this is what you say. You say, I want to tell you what I do, but I'm really nervous that when you hear what I do, it'll shut down the conversation. Well, guess what? That conversation partner is going to feel a warm connection because of
18: already.
16: His vulnerability.
18: Yeah, yeah.
16: So he's tried it. It's gone really well. So make the problem the topic of conversation yeah. and you'll find a warm connection.
18: You know, for me, what that is evidence of is how God created us.
19: Yeah,
18: that's so right. self-obvious.
16: Right.
18: You know, he made us for a relationship. So when we treat things with relationship,
16: yes,
18: people's hearts open.
19: Yeah.
18: And Yale can tell us this, and all the
16: yes.
18: psychologists
16: well,
18: can tell
16: us. Well, there's all the social science
18: this,
16: right? research.
18: But more importantly, yeah, yeah God yeah. will say, yeah, they're discovering the
16: yeah,
18: way I created you.
16: Philippians 2 mm. is really the most important passage of scripture for us that's guided us because it talks about the mindsets of a loving connection, you know, valuing others above yourself, taking on their interests. So you'll find that living your sent life becomes really easy. Not easy for you. You still have to trust God every day, but
18: yeah.
16: it gets better, you say.
19: Someone asked, does it ever get easier? I said, it doesn't get easier, but it gets better. Because the more I do it, the more I practice.
18: And you're more comfortable.
19: The more I'm comfortable with
18: yeah,
19: it, and
18: sure.
19: the more I see God show up.
18: Yeah, yeah that's so good.
19: Yeah.
18: This has been great. I think you get the idea of what's happening here. Sent so many good principles about being willing to share your faith with others. And you guys have really brought thoughtful ideas and concepts. And let me turn to you, the listener. Focus on the Family is here for you. We want to help you have a thriving relationship with the Lord so you can pass along your faith to your family, your friends, and others you meet. That's what we're here to do as believers in Christ. If you're not sure where to begin, we have lots of great resources to help you. 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I'm telling you, if you want to learn how to reach others for Christ, this is the book that can help you. 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And if you're in that spot, you really do need this book. 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
3: In 1796, George Washington made one of the most consequential decisions in American history. He chose not to seek a third term as president. So why does that matter? Because America was not built on permanent rulers. It was built on ordered liberty. Faith teaches that authority is a stewardship, not a possession. Leaders are accountable to God for how they use power. And why does that still matter today? Because republics survive when leaders respect limits and citizens defend them. Washington's lesson still stands. A republic is preserved when power has limits. And public service remains a duty to God and country, not a path to personal rule.
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0: a small folk group or a large orchestra, beautiful music comes when everyone plays together in rhythm and harmony. If each is playing a different tune, they have a word for that. Yuck. Today on A New Beginning, Pastor Greg Laurie points out the importance of unity in our efforts to bring the gospel to our generation. In a time of division and disunity in the culture, it's more important than ever that we all come together in one accord, as the Bible puts it.
1: Hey, if you've ever had a new car, there's nothing like the smell of a new car. You know what I'm saying? It's cruising down the road. Everything is clean and shiny and everything's working. Let's just say you got your new car and you're driving around. You're loving it. It's so fantastic. And then after about a week or so, your car just sputters and stops. You have to pull over to the side of the road. You have it trailered to the car dealership. You're pretty upset. You're saying, why did this car stop? It's brand new. And the dealer gets in your car and he turns it on and he says, you're out of gas. Okay. How silly would that be? And so I bring this up because sometimes as Christians, we fail to realize that we need to be filled and refilled and refilled again with the Holy Spirit. And we're looking at a church, the first century church, the church that changed the world. And this was something that they encountered on a regular basis, because I think sometimes as Christians, we're sort of sputtering. We're slowing down. We're not firing on all cylinders. It's because we need fuel in the tank. But what does it mean to be filled with the Holy Spirit? I think when we hear that phrase, we imagine it must be an emotional experience. Well, the fact is it can be, right? When you say, Lord, fill me with your Holy Spirit, you may feel something. But then again, you may feel nothing. I said recently, do you have an emotional experience when you put gas in your car or your SUV? And I said, you may, once you see how much money it's going to cost you, right? So we have to set the emotional idea aside. Understand, this first century church, they were filled with the Spirit again and again and again, and it set them into motion. In fact, I think you could title the book of Acts, the Acts of the Holy Spirit. The Bible doesn't call this the Acts of the Apostles. It was titled later. But really, this is the work of the Holy Spirit. And when we bring up the Holy Spirit, some people wonder, who is the Holy Spirit? I heard someone ask my wife the other day, they're very new in the faith, who is the Holy Spirit? Well, that's a good question. The Holy Spirit is part of the Trinity, Father, Son, and Holy Spirit. He is a personality. He's not just a force. He has a distinct will and purpose. In fact, the Holy Spirit can be resisted. The Holy Spirit can be quenched. The Holy Spirit can be lied to. The Holy Spirit can be insulted, and the Holy Spirit can even be blasphemed. In fact, the only unforgivable sin in the Bible is the blasphemy of the Holy Spirit. What does that mean? The work of the Holy Spirit is to bring us to Jesus Christ. That's point number one. He's come to bring us to Jesus. John 16:8, Jesus says, speaking of the Spirit, when he has come, he will convict the world of sin and of righteousness and of judgment. So if I blaspheme, it means I'm resisting the primary work he has come to do in my life. I'm saying no to Jesus. The only unforgivable sin is a rejection of Christ. Every other sin can be forgiven. So the Holy Spirit comes to bring us to Jesus. Number two, the Holy Spirit seals us. So when you become a Christian, he seals you. What does this even mean? Well, over in Ephesians 1:13, it says, when you believed in Christ, he identified you as his own by giving you the Holy Spirit, whom he promised long ago. Listen, the Spirit is God's guarantee, and he will give us the inheritance he promised, and that he purchased us to be his own people. So let's go back to that new car purchase. If you go down to the car lot and you say, I like that car. I'd like to buy that car. Can you hold it for me for 6 months? They're going to say, no, we cannot do that, because someone else may come and want to buy that car. But if you put a deposit down, we'll hold it for you for, you know, a certain amount of time, you know, maybe 24 hours, maybe 48 hours. But we need a deposit showing that you really want to buy this car. So you put a serious deposit down on the car. In the same way, God says, I'm serious about the work I'm doing in your life, and to prove it, when you believe in me, I'm giving you the Holy Spirit. It's my guarantee that I'll give you the inheritance, I promise. Number three, the Holy Spirit assures me that I am a child of God. Have you ever doubted if you're really saved? Have you ever questioned if you're really going to heaven? Have you ever wondered if you really are God's child? Listen, if you put your faith in Christ, the Bible says God has sent his Spirit into your life to remind you that you belong to him. Here's another one. The Holy Spirit teaches us. John 14, 26, the Helper, Jesus says, the Holy Spirit, whom the Father will send in my name, he will teach you all things and will bring to your remembrance all things that I have said to you. Have you ever had a time where you're just reading the Bible and all of a sudden it just comes alive? A verse just jumps off the page and it speaks to you so directly. That's exactly what you needed to hear. Or has there been another occasion where maybe you're sharing your faith with someone or encouraging or ministering to someone, and suddenly a verse that you don't even remember memorizing jumps into your brain and you're quoting it perfectly and you're saying, how did that happen? That is the work of the Holy Spirit teaching you and bringing things to your remembrance. And also the Holy Spirit leads us. Romans 8:14 says, for as many as are led by the Spirit of God, they are the sons of God. And finally, the Holy Spirit wants to empower you and fill you again and again and again. Ephesians 5 says, don't be drunk with wine, because that will ruin your life, but be filled with the Spirit, speaking to yourself in psalms and hymns and spiritual songs, singing and making melody in your hearts to the Lord. That phrase, be filled, is a command. You're commanded to be filled with the Spirit. Secondly, it's something you should receive again and again. It speaks of a continuous flow of the Spirit into your life. So we need to be praying for this each and every day. So we're in Acts 2. And we're reading about the day of Pentecost, when the Holy Spirit was poured out on the church. They spoke in new languages or tongues, and there were divided flames of fire on their head. Now, let me say this. This was a one-off event. It never happened like this again. People were filled with the Spirit again, but not in this particular way. So this was sort of the explosion of the engine, if you will, like when you start your car, that set the early church into motion. We don't need another Pentecost any more than we need another Calvary. Jesus doesn't have to die again and again. He's done that. It's finished. And we don't need another Pentecost. What we need is to appropriate what was unleashed on the day of Pentecost, for the power of the Spirit is still here for us today.
2: Pastor Greg Laurie will have the second half of his message in just a moment. We really enjoy hearing when people appreciate Pastor Greg's messages.
3: I just wanted to let Greg know that he has inspired my life. I feel like he's an older brother, and he's given me so much hope and love through the Word of Christ. I just retired as a law enforcement after 41 years, and thank you for everything you do in bringing the Word of Christ to the lost and to the needy. Take care.
2: It's a blessing to know that listeners are hearing these messages and God is using his word to touch hearts. How have Pastor Greg's studies impacted your life? Would you let him know? Send an email to greg@harvest.org. Well, Pastor Greg is about to lead us into an exciting part of our text today in Acts chapter 2. He continues.
1: So let's find out what happened, because after this outpouring of the Spirit took place, Simon Peter got up and preached a sermon, and 3,000 people believed. That's a lot of people. Why? Why did so many respond? I think there's some principles in his message that we can employ in our own lives as we share the gospel. Let's read Acts 2, verses 2 to 7. I'm reading, by the way, from the New Living Translation. On the day of Pentecost, all the believers are meeting together in one place. Suddenly, There was a sound from heaven like the roaring of a mighty windstorm. It had filled the house where they were sitting, and then what looked like flames or tongues of fire appeared and settled on each of them. And everyone present was filled with the Holy Spirit, and they began speaking in other languages as the Spirit gave them this ability. At that time, there were devout Jews from every nation living in Jerusalem, and when they heard the loud voice, everyone came running, and they were bewildered to hear their own language being spoken by the believers, and they were completely amazed and said, "How can this be?" So God is getting ready now to change the world with 120 people. What can we learn from them? Here's point number one if you're taking notes. They were unified. They were unified. They were together. Verse 2, on the day of Pentecost, all the believers were meeting together in one place. These believers had no earthly power. They had no armies. They had no money. They had no status. They had no political power, but they had Jesus, and Jesus had them, and they were together. I don't know if I can remember a time in our nation when we've been more divided. And I would even say in the church, so many unnecessary divisions. And I think sometimes we're allowing our political views to overshadow our theological views. And some people are even picking churches according to if they represent them in every way politically. And we find ourselves divided. We need to remember that our primary message is about God's kingdom. Calling people to Christ. It is the devil that wants to divide us. Because the devil knows that he can divide and conquer. And my response is, let's get together. Let's work together. Let's pray together. And that's what we do in the Harvest Crusade. We come together and we pray and we bring folks out to hear the gospel. And we can disagree on secondary issues and still focus on what matters, which is the gospel. So here is this violent, rushing wind. The word suddenly implies it was supernatural. And of course, it was this incredible move of the Holy Spirit. And they're filled with the Spirit. And as I've already said, God wants to refill you again and again and again. As a matter of fact, after the day of Pentecost, some of the apostles were told to stop preaching the gospel. So what did they do? They said, let's pray for even more boldness to preach the gospel. I love that attitude. And in Acts 4:31, we read, after they prayed this prayer, the building where they were meeting shook, and they were all filled with the Holy Spirit, and they preached God's message with boldness. So God refilled them again, didn't he? Now, there's no better example of the difference that the Holy Spirit can make in a person's life than Simon Peter. Simon Peter, who openly denied his Lord. Simon Peter, who was more concerned about the opinions of some random stranger than what Christ himself thought. Who gets up to deliver this sermon? Simon Peter. Where did he get this chutzpah? Where did he get this courage? Where did he get this boldness? He got it from being filled with the Holy Spirit. Remember, Acts 1:8, you shall receive power after the Holy Spirit has come upon you to be witnesses unto me. This is practical power. This is power with a purpose. Because it's not how high you can jump, it's how straight you walk when you hit the ground again. And I think sometimes people want to go to church, they want to have an emotional encounter. That's okay in a way. But what I'm more interested in is how it impacts you. The holiest moment of the church service is when God's people walk out the doors and the impact we make in the world. That's what we'll see. That's what we'll see if this is making any difference in our lives. So let's look now at what Peter says. Acts chapter 2, verse 36. He gets up and says these words to the people gathered. Everyone in Israel know for certain the Lord God has made this Jesus, whom you crucified, to be both Lord and Messiah. Peter's words pierced their hearts. And they said to him and the other apostles, brothers, what should we do? Peter replied, Every one of you should repent of your sins and turn to God and be baptized in the name of Jesus Christ for the forgiveness of your sins, and you will receive the gift of the Holy Spirit. This promise is to you, to your children, those who are far away, and to all who have called on the Lord our God. Then Peter continued preaching for a long time, strongly urging all the listeners, save yourselves from this crooked generation. Those who believed what Peter said were baptized and added to the church that day, about 3,000 in all. Wow, stop there. 3,000 new believers. It's amazing. On one day, after one sermon. Why did Peter have such an amazing response to his message? He knew his audience or his congregation. He knew that some of the people he was speaking to literally played a role in the crucifixion of Jesus. Can you imagine if maybe one of those Roman guards was there that pounded the spikes into the hands of Jesus? The religious leaders were there for sure, listening in, very critical. And he points maybe a finger, you crucified him. Not speaking figuratively. He's saying, you, I know you. I remember you. I was there. I saw you. You crucified him. So it's very specific. He also quotes a lot of scripture. He quotes huge portions of the Old Testament, apparently from memory. So the fishermen had been busy. He had been reading and memorizing the Bible. It's not like he pulled out the scroll of Joel here. That's a big giant scroll. They didn't have Bibles like we have now. Well, I have to open this. Someone help me open Joel. No, he just, from his heart, quoted scripture. See, that was his audience. They were people that knew scripture. There were Jewish people in Jerusalem for Pentecost, and he spoke to them in a way they would understand. Contrast that to Paul on Mars Hill, speaking to the people of Athens. We would describe that as a pagan culture. They didn't know the Lord. They didn't know scripture. They worshiped false gods. And so Paul spoke in a different way to them. And if we were to look at our country today, we're much more like Athens than we are like Jerusalem. We're in a post-Christian era. When I began preaching back in the 1800s, people were more biblically literate then. When I would say Adam and Eve or Noah and his ark or reference some story, they at least had a general sense of what that meant. Nowadays, people, they don't even know the most basic Bible stories. That's why we have to really speak in a clear way to people today, because they're so biblically illiterate. So when you're sharing your faith, get to know the person you're speaking to.

0: Pastor Greg Laurie, with great insight today from our studies of Acts chapter 2 and our need to unify and deliver the good news to a culture that needs it so desperately. And there's more to come from this message here on A New Beginning. Well, Pastor Greg, let's speak to someone listening today who sort of feels like they're on the outside looking in. Hmm. They believe in God. They hope to go to heaven, but they're not completely sure they will, and they're not even sure how to be sure. Mm. They can be sure, can't they?
1: That's right. The Bible says whoever will call upon the name of the Lord will be saved. So think of it this way. Maybe you're out in a riptide in the ocean, and you can't get your footing, and you're in trouble, and you see a lifeguard. Call out for help, and the lifeguard will rescue you. The same is true spiritually. You're drowning in your sin. You need help. Jesus will save you. He will rescue you, but you must call out to him. And you know how you do that? You do it in prayer. So let me just lead you in a simple prayer, and you can pray this prayer after me. You can pray it out loud if you like, and this is where you are calling out to Jesus to save you. Just pray this. Lord Jesus, I know I'm a sinner. And I know you are the Savior who died on the cross for my sin and rose again from the dead. Now, Lord, I turn from my sin and I put my faith in you. Be my Savior, my Lord, be my God and my friend. I choose to follow you from this moment forward. In Jesus' name I pray. Amen. Hey, if you just prayed that prayer, I want you to know that Christ himself has come to live inside of you. And I have a resource I want to send you. It's called the New Believer's Bible. So the New Believer's Bible is the New Testament in the New Living Translation with hundreds of notes that I wrote that

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1: 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Well, Pastor Greg, we're making available your new book called What Every Growing Christian Needs to Know. And I'm telling you, this has some of the best must-have principles for believers. Now, is it meant more as a primer for new Christians or for sort of a refresh for all of us? What's the main goal?
0: That's a great question. The answer is it's meant for both.
1: Okay.
0: Yes, it's great for a new Christian to read this because it goes through the basic things that every growing, and I want to emphasize that word growing, Christian needs to know. The Christian life is one of constant development, constant change, constant growth. And so to encourage that growth, there are certain things that we must engage in. And by the way, Dave, these are things that we never outgrow. Any more than you would outgrow eating. You know, can you imagine somebody saying, oh yeah, I used to be into the whole eating thing. I would eat with the best of them, breakfast, lunch, dinner, even an occasional snack, but I don't eat anymore. Well, that's interesting. The reality is you're not going to be with us much longer.
1: Yeah.
0: Or, oh yes, I used to breathe air with everybody else. No, there's certain things you need to do to function physically, and the same is true spiritually. And I think what I share in this book is nothing new in one sense. So it could be new to some people, especially a new believer, but the importance of reading the Bible, how to do that more effectively, how to get the most out of Bible study, how to pray, secrets to answered prayer. I talk about the importance of the church, being involved in the church. I also address the topic of sharing your faith, how to do it, how not to do it, and much more. So yes, this will be an encouraging book for a brand new believer, but it will also be an encouraging book for any believer that wants to keep growing. And we should all want that.
1: Oh yeah, that's for sure. Well, let us send you a copy of this brand new book from Pastor Greg. Again, it's called What Every Growing Christian Needs to Know. 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
15: Foundations of Freedom. A look at America's founding principles and the leaders who shaped our nation.
16: In 1796, George Washington made one of the most consequential decisions in American history. He chose not to seek a third term as president. So why does that matter? Because America was not built on permanent rulers. It was built on ordered liberty. Faith teaches that authority is a stewardship, not a possession. Leaders are accountable to God for how they use power. And why does that still matter today? Because republics survive when leaders respect limits and citizens defend them. Washington's lesson still stands. A republic is preserved when power has limits. And public service remains a duty to God and country, not a path to personal rule.
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18: 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No one wants to do it. Go do it anyway. And what we've discovered is, no, this is a great thing to do.
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18: 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It's this grand invitation that we get to be on adventure with Jesus. 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
24: 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It's one of the great challenges we face, and if you dare to assert in a public space that there is objective truth and that there is right and wrong, there's not always tolerance for that opinion. Doesn't make it less valuable. Gravity isn't diminished because you choose to feel like it shouldn't be there. Imagine if that would work. And you could have a diet entirely of fried food and be healthy because I feel that's the way it should be. Doesn't work.
23: 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We're so glad you're here to listen. Today's program is part one of Pastor Alan's message called Dangerous Faith, Strength, and Courage. 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
24: We've been walking through a series under the general theme of dangerous faith. Well, that came about really as an interaction. It was a year and a half ago. This past week, I sat down to do a podcast with Brad Arnold. Some of you will know Brad. He was the lead singer for Three Doors Down, a rock group. Had a remarkable faith experience, and we sat down to talk about it in a podcast. In light of all that's unfolded, they reposted that this past Friday. If you haven't heard it, I would encourage you to take a few minutes and listen. Brad was very candid about the success he had. He wrote a song when he was in math class in high school, 15 years old. He wrote a song that ended up selling multiplied millions of copies. And his career just took off on a rocket. A kid from a small town in Mississippi, and found himself in front of thousands and thousands of people, and he drove his life almost to destruction. He was in Japan on tour, and he made some phone calls back to the States. He said, I didn't have the courage to face another day. I didn't want to. And God really sovereignly intervened. Charlie Daniels happened to pick up the phone. And Charlie gave him some very wise counsel to come home and get his family together and get his faith back together. And Brad did, and had a transformation in his life. And I had the privilege of getting to know him, be his friend. And I listened to him stand in concerts in front of thousands and thousands of people in the midst of a rock concert. They didn't come to it. It wasn't a Christian concert. It wasn't a worship concert. They were there for Three Doors Down. And Brad would stop the music and say, I'd like to tell you what's happened to me, in this gentle, quiet voice. In the room, you could feel it be a little bit uneasy. That's not what they were there for. And he'd start to talk about his addictions and the destructive trajectory of his life and how God had delivered him and redeemed him and was restoring him, and that he would do that for anybody that was listening. And I listened to room after room settle as he would tell that story. Not long after we did the podcast, Brad got a very grave diagnosis, and I was invited to be a part of his memorial service just a few months ago. I was sitting in a little church in Mississippi, and I called his wife Jen, and I said, did Brad have a favorite verse of scripture? She said, no, Brad didn't have favorite verses. He had favorite chapters. Well, of course he did. So tell me the chapters. And I was reading through those. But I'm on the margin of my notes that day, waiting for the service to begin, I wrote down a dangerous Christian. Because Brad didn't have a timid faith. He'd stand in front of thousands of people that were there for a rock concert and with an amazing candidness tell his story. Most of us bury those chapters in our lives. But he turned his face towards Jesus, and Jesus has written a new future for him. Out of that came this whole series that I believe our faith is intended to be a threat to the kingdom of darkness. I don't believe we should be angry or belligerent or violent, but you know, when Jesus said, I'll build my church and the gates of hell won't withstand it, it's a church that's assertive. A church that is coming against principalities and powers. And I think for too long we've lived with the alternative to that. We've had a non-threatening faith. We've had a timid faith, a covert faith. We were an undercover faith. We didn't want anybody to feel awkward because we were Jesus people. Folks, Jesus is intended to make people feel awkward. He's a dividing line in human history. He's a dividing line in the 21st century. And so this is the... maybe not the final installment, but I'm going to get this plane landed here eventually, I think. I want to talk in this session about strength and courage, because Brad demonstrated that in a way that still challenges me. Still challenges me. Now, I want to start with some acknowledgments. I took them all from the Gospel of John. John's telling a story. He wrote a gospel that bears his name, then some letters that he authored as well in your New Testament. But in the Gospel of John, Jesus particularly is giving instructions to his friends. By John chapter 5, Jesus is telling his disciples and telling his readers that the Jewish authorities intend to kill him. That doesn't pop up at the end of John's gospel. The shadow of that hangs over almost the entire gospel. And we need to understand that as much as there's a kingdom of God and a kingdom of light and that Jesus loves you and God is for you and he's your deliverer, there's a kingdom of darkness. And Jesus said in John 10 that the thief comes to steal, to kill, and destroy. He doesn't come to make you feel blue. He doesn't come to discourage you. He doesn't try to dissuade you. He doesn't want to try to get you to skip church. His intent is to destroy you. We've got to have some more clarity. We dabble with ungodliness. We tolerate ungodliness. We kind of wink at it and accommodate it. It will destroy us. We have a very enthusiastic adversary. I don't know why that offends us in the context of our faith. Well, Pastor, I just prefer not to think about that. You know, most of you are involved, either your children or your grandchildren, somebody you know, in some sort of competitive athletics. Whoever's on the other side of that equation, they're enthusiastic about defeating you. If they're past about 7, they're talking trash. In John, 1 John 3 and verse 13, John is writing, the apostle, nearing the end of his life, don't be surprised, my brother, if the world hates you. Now, that's plain English. But you know, I'm not a beginner. I've been a Christian for a while now, a few years anyway. And I'm still surprised. How can that be? I mean, somebody visits church, go, I didn't like it. I'm like, how could that be? Kind people, amazing sermons. How could that be? Humility just all over everywhere. How could that be? Aren't you shocked? You're kind to someone. You show them kindness. You respond to them with a kind word. You let them in traffic. You yield to them in the grocery store. You're generous with your time or your attention. And then they don't reciprocate. And we get offended. Well, how could they do that? Well, wait a minute, Obi-Wan. The Bible said, don't be surprised when people hate you. I'm still surprised. You know, you're driving, you get to the yield sign before somebody else. Seems fair to me. And they give you, you know, that affirming salute from their car seat. Still surprised. Look at John 14. Jesus again, peace I leave with you. My peace I give you. I don't give to you as the world gives. Don't let your hearts be troubled and don't be afraid. Jesus said he gave us his peace. Well, caution here. Jesus didn't live a conflict-free life. In John's gospel, he's hunted almost the entire time. And they finally caught him. Tortured him to death in public. In his hometown, they wanted to kill him. Time and time again, he enters a synagogue on the Sabbath, reads from the scripture, and before he's done, the people there are offended with him. Or someone present is disruptive because he's there. My peace I give to you, he said. Not an absence of conflict, but if you'll follow Jesus through the Gospels, you never find him anxious or panicked or threatened. Even when he's standing before the Roman governor and his life is hanging in the balance, he says to Pilate, you actually would have no authority over me unless my dad gave it to you. And if you need the context, Pilate had just said to him, do you know who I am? And you refuse to speak to me? So Jesus found his voice. Well, actually, my dad gave you your appointment. I mean, that's the Living Bible, but that's what he said. He wasn't frightened. No one takes my life, he said. I lay it down. And I have the authority to take it up again. My peace I give to you. But then he said, don't let your hearts be troubled and don't be afraid. If Jesus is telling us not to be troubled or afraid, it's because we're going to have two challenges. We'll be troubled and afraid. So I meet Christians go, I'm never afraid. And I'm like, well, then you have no situational awareness or you're dishonest. Because my Lord and King gave me some advice around that. Look in John 15, next chapter. If the world hates you, keep in mind that it hated me first. If you belong to the world, it would love you as its own. As it is, you don't belong to the world. I've chosen you out of the world. That's why the world hates you. Again, we shouldn't be angry or belligerent. We don't have to be surprised. But we're in the midst of a conflict. When you become a Christ follower, by definition, you inherit an adversary. John 16, all this I've told you. He's talking to his closest friends so that you'll not go astray. They'll put you out of the synagogue. In fact, the time is coming when anyone who kills you will think he is offering a service to God. They'll do such things because they've not known the Father or me. I've told you this so that when the time comes, you'll remember that I warned you. I didn't tell you at first because I was with you. Now he's talking about persecution, hatred, violence that's going to originate within the religious community. It'll drive you out of religious gatherings, he said, out of synagogues. Truth won't be tolerated. We'll see that in some other statements that are made, not just about the first century, but about the season in which we're living. They won't accept truth. They won't tolerate truth. We're living in a time when objective truth, right and wrong, we're told nobody can establish that, that all truth should be subjective, that it should be about my feelings and my perspective. That's not what the Word of God teaches us. It says that there is a God and He's sovereign. It's one of the great challenges we face. And if you dare to assert in a public space that there is objective truth and that there is right and wrong, there's not always tolerance for that opinion. Doesn't make it less valuable.
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24: John 16, 33, Jesus again, I've told you these things so that in me you can have peace. In this world you'll have trouble, but take heart, I've overcome the world. Again, this isn't some subtle theme. It's a theme of the gospel. A troubling world, an adversary that hates you, a culture that will reject you, a present world order that stands in opposition to the things of God. John 17, Jesus is praying. It's his great high priestly prayer before he begins his passion. I've given them your word and the world has hated them. For they're not of the world any more than I am of the world. Folks, we can't be shocked because we're a little at odds with a secular culture, with a world order that stands in opposition to the things of God. All faiths are not equivalent. All paths don't lead to the same eternity. There's a God and he can be known. And Jesus said, no one comes to the Father except by me. American Christendom has become so timid, a desire to be so non-threatening, we're reluctant to even assert the uniqueness of Jesus and his redemptive work. We don't say that to condemn anyone or to criticize anyone, but without the truth, we will all flail in the darkness. Sitting in church doesn't make us Christ followers. Owning Bibles, being kind or polite, hell will be populated with kind and polite people. Jesus is the difference maker. He has to be Lord of our lives. Lord of our lives. That means he establishes priorities. It's a challenge. But knowing that about Jesus is one component. Jesus explained to us that this antagonism will persist, and you can find it all through the centuries of the church. It takes different forms. It's expressed in different ways. The Romans, up until the 3rd century, declared war on Christians. We began as a sect within Judaism. And as the message of Jesus began to spread around the empire, they were hated by the emperors. Rome morphed into the declaration that Caesar was God. It was no longer a republic. And Caesars became God, and you had to swear allegiance to Caesar. And when Christians wouldn't do that, they were persecuted horribly. When they had the first church council, they invited leaders from the major cities, the Christian leaders from the major cities to gather. And in that first gathering, they showed up, almost every one of them, having been mutilated. The most common practice was either to put out an eye or to cut their Achilles tendon. So they showed up blind and lame. One of the Caesars would illuminate his garden parties by dipping Christians in tar, tying them to a post, and then setting them aflame. But all through the centuries, Christians have suffered. Do we imagine that in the 21st century, as we come to the culmination of the ages, that Satan and his kingdom of darkness are going to stop their resistance to the unfolding purposes of God? Do we think we can hide in the shadows, timid, non-threatening, with no courage to speak the truth, and imagine that the Lord would be pleased with us? We're working on a series of presentations for how we got the Bible in English. I'll give you the short course. People died so that you and I can have a Bible. They were publicly tortured to death because they had the boldness to translate scriptures into English. I didn't come with an agenda. I didn't come to sign you up, but I'm telling you, it's going to take strength and courage to finish your assignment. It's going to take more than the recitation of the sinner's prayer than standing in the shadows for the rest of our lives. Times and seasons change. When times and seasons change, we understand it physically. It means there's going to be an environmental shift. It's hotter in the summer, cooler in the fall, colder in the winter. There's differing responses. We plant here in Tennessee in the springtime. We don't plant too much in December. Doesn't work well. I have friends that live on the south of the equator. Their seasons are completely opposite ours. So you need an awareness of where you are and the season for where you are. I believe there's different seasons globally. Right now, I think the purposes of God are different in different places in the earth. Christians, because particularly for American Christendom, where we've had so much affluence, so much liberty, so much opportunity, so many things. I know there's many complaints, but compared to the global community, we are uniquely blessed. So we don't, we'll have a debate about whether or not we believe in praying for the sick because we have so much health care available to us. Most of the places in the world, they're far more willing to embrace those kind of supernatural prayers. They don't have the resources and alternatives that we do. But different times and seasons, we need to focus on something other than the end of the ages. Jesus is coming back. I believe that. I believe we'll be caught up in the air to meet him. I believe he'll rule and reign on earth. But folks, we need to understand what he's doing now. There's some things about that we cannot know. He said we cannot know. Even the angels don't know. So if you meet somebody that knows, just smile, turn around, and then run the other way. They don't know. I understand we have a fascination with it, but it isn't always helpful or healthy. Differing responses in different seasons, new outcomes in new seasons. This is growing season in Tennessee. The vegetables are in. Hot dog. I mean, we don't actually grow hot dogs if you live in a city someplace. We have to help people. Look in 2 Timothy chapter 3. It describes a seasonal change. Paul's writing to a young man who he's mentoring. He said, mark this, take note of this. There'll be terrible times in the last days. The most literal translation is, in the last days, the times will be exceedingly fierce. You'd expect him to talk about, as Jesus did in some of his prophetic discourses, wars and rumors of wars and earthquakes. That's not what Paul describes for Timothy. He lists 18 aspects of human character that will deteriorate. Human character. He said people will be lovers of pleasure more than lovers of God. Lovers of money. lovers of themselves. It seems to me that those things are on full display in our culture. Full display. He said it'll cause the environment, the season, to be exceedingly fierce. Jesus said that the lawlessness would increase to the point that the love in the hearts of the people of God would diminish. We're watching that. We won't even tolerate borders. We won't even tolerate identification in order to be recognized as a citizen. That's bizarre. We have cities and states that refuse to comply with federal law but demand federal money. You understand that is the essence of lawlessness. That's not political. That's spiritual. We refuse restraint. No one can define morality. God has. Teach your children. God has defined what is sexually moral and immoral. It's really not dependent upon the Supreme Court or any party vote. Almighty God, and the reason he's done that is not to deprive us of pleasure or enjoyment or satisfaction, but to protect us from destruction. He's the designer. Cooperating with God will not cause you to forfeit good things. It will enrich your life, make it more fulfilling. It will bring greater contentment to you. Teach your children. Now, here's the challenge. If you're not practicing it, if you don't believe it, they will see the discrepancy. And your words will be empty. Terrible times. Perhaps the most startling part of that passage is the last two sentences. The last sentence, actually, in verse 5, he said, these people will have a form of godliness. A form of godliness, but deny the power of it. This character deterioration isn't going to happen amongst those who make no pretense of faith. It's not just for those who stand apart from religious language and religious gatherings. It's going to flourish in the midst of people of faith. And then in 2 Timothy 4, verse 3, it's same as seasonal description. He said, the time will come. The time will emerge, he said. It wasn't now, he said, but the time will come when men will not put up with sound doctrine. Instead, to suit their own desires, they'll gather around them a great number of teachers to say what they want to hear. Gee, that doesn't sound anything like today. Changes of seasons. Don't be terrified by it. None of it surprises God. He's given us the information. Jesus said, don't be surprised when they hate you. Seasons change. If you're doing the Bible reading with us, and I hope you are, we're in the book of Joshua. If you haven't been reading with us, that's a good place to pick it up. Joshua has a little more drama than Leviticus. I mean, it's a good place to jump into the Bible reading. We'll just pretend with you like you've been reading all the way through. But we're walking through the book of Joshua. Joshua began his life in the brick pits of Egypt, a slave. He served most of his life as the aide-de-camp for Moses, the great prophet and leader of Israel. And then Joshua is tapped with the assignment after Moses' death of leading the tribes of Israel into their promised inheritance. So he's going to end his life with the role of a general, leading a group of people who've been defined by rebellion and grumbling and complaining. Not an easy assignment. And when God's preparing them, preparing Joshua, he gives them a consistent message. You may have noticed it in your reading. In fact, Moses starts it before Moses steps out of the scenario. It's Deuteronomy 31. Moses summoned Joshua and he said to him, in the presence of all Israel, so this is a group meeting, be strong and courageous, for you must go with this people into the land that the Lord swore to their forefathers to give them. You must divide it among them as their inheritance. The Lord himself will go before you and he'll be with you. He'll never leave you nor forsake you. Don't be afraid and do not be discouraged. That was Joshua's preparation. Be strong and courageous. Don't be afraid. Don't be discouraged. God will never leave you. He'll go with you. Be strong, Joshua. Be courageous. See, if I'd have been Joshua, I would have preferred battle plans.
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16: In 1796, George Washington made one of the most consequential decisions in American history. He chose not to seek a third term as president. So why does that matter? Because America was not built on permanent rulers. It was built on ordered liberty. Faith teaches that authority is a stewardship, not a possession. Leaders are accountable to God for how they use power. And why does that still matter today? Because republics survive when leaders respect limits and citizens defend them. Washington's lesson still stands. A republic is preserved when power has limits, and public service remains a duty to God and country, not a path to personal rule.
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31: I'm Chaplain Celeste Casey, reminding you in everything you do, put God first, and He will direct you and crown your efforts.

Well, brothers and sisters, I praise God for each and every one of you today. You know what? I just love how much God loves us. You know what I mean? He loves us so much. And sometimes we get really caught up in all the drama, you know? Sometimes we're waiting around for, you know, okay, well, Lord, I'm the breakthrough thing. What's happening with that? What, you know, you see the situation. Where's my miracle? What's going on? Wait a minute. You know what? Let's talk today about how to, you know, I was a Girl Scout and we were all about be prepared. And so let me tell you, I realize as old as I am now that God had me in that situation for a reason. So I would understand when he's prepare yourself, there's a reason. See, because we got to be prepared to receive. See, be prepared to receive. A lot of times we got a list, you know, like, well, Lord, here's my list. I'm going to need this, this, and this. You know, come on now. This isn't like you're going to the grocery store. Come on. No, you know, and think about it for a minute. Even when you go to the store, let's be real. You don't just blunder in and just like stand there and see what happens. No, you're actually prepared. You actually, you know, you bring, you know, you're totally prepared. You're prepared to bring, you know, whatever money or whatever's needed to pay for or trade for or whatever is the methodology at the store you're going to or at the market you're at, whether it's open market, in a village, wherever it is, you are prepared. You're prepared to, how are you going to carry this stuff home? You know, you're going to get blessed with a bunch of stuff. How are you going to carry it? Where are you going to put it when you get there? I mean, there is preparation that is needed. And a lot of times we don't really think about while we're waiting on the miracle, waiting on the breakthrough. And the thing is, sometimes instead of just sitting and whining, there's work to be done. There's things we could be doing. You know, we need to be preparing for our upcoming miracles. Be prepared. Get ready. You know, I've talked about get ready many times over the years, but you know, come on now. We're going through, there's a lot in front of everybody that I know. People are going through all kinds of things. And sometimes the things are exciting and they're anticipating great and wonderful. And sometimes they're just trying to get past something that was real ugly, real hard. And they're not even sure how to get to the next. But God knows. Remember, he knows the plans he has for us. He told us that right there in the Word of God. He specifically says, I know the plans I have for you, says the Lord. Come on, Jeremiah 29:11, you know that. Come on. But see, let's talk about what are we going to do? You know, I like over in Joshua 3:5. Now you remember this is after the Red Sea and this is, you know, now Joshua is leading the people and they're still not quite there, but they're on the way, promised land, and they, you know, God said it. So it's going to come through. But you know what? In Joshua 3:5, you know what God makes sure that Joshua, God chose him because, look, Caleb and Joshua, when they went and spied out the land, they came back. They were the only two that came back that didn't whine and naysay and say, oh, it looks hard. I don't know. No, they came back saying, ooh, I mean, that's a land of milk and honey. This is going to be good. They came back ready to receive. See, that's who God uses. And we want to be that. We want to be like that. So here's Joshua that God had prepared him to take over after Moses and lead the people where God had for them to what God had for them. And here's what he says to the people. I love this verse because it's not just Old Testament. This is God saying this to us every morning when we wake up. Come on now. Consecrate yourselves, for tomorrow the Lord will do wonders among you. See, when you go to bed at night, I challenge you, when you go to bed at night, you think about that. You think about, Lord, prepare my heart, prepare my body, prepare me however you need me to be prepared, because I know that you're about to do wonders for me, wonders in my life. Wonders in my family, wonders, whatever it is, whatever's needed. See, and then let's go over to Romans 12:2.
Come on, do not be conformed to this world, but be transformed by the renewal of your mind. Come on, we got to renew our mind. See, how do you do that? We got to learn to read and meditate on God's word every day. Come on, sometimes you need to commit to fast and focus your prayer. Your prayer time. Sometimes you have to just, you know, sit down and go, okay, Lord, you know what? This is real important. I'm just going to focus in on you and just, you know, I even this very day and many times I will tell people that I love dearly that may reach out. Maybe for them it's an important moment and I don't ignore, but you know what? I always remember this broadcast is called Put God First. Always put God first. See, when it isn't just, okay, Lord, well, here's my list. Here's what I need. Can you hurry up and bring it? Because I'm in a hurry and I need to go. Wait a minute. No, I tell people, oh, yeah, no, I can't help you do such and such. This is my time to just sit with Holy Spirit. This is my time to just sit with God. This is my time to just read the word and just meditate on what God said, saturate in whatever God is speaking in my heart and in my life. See, we have to learn to put time aside to do that. And look, God gets us. He created us. He knows how our life works. He knows what you got on your agenda for the day. He knows who's going to call, who expects what. He already knows. But think about it, because God already knows. He knows your heart. And so, you know what? I have always found, truthfully, when I've been busy being busy and literally kind of like, God, I'll get with you in a minute, but I'm trying to do this right now. Oh, yeah, whatever I was, you know, busy thinking and doing, it really didn't turn out all that great. But when I stop, and no matter how the enemy tries to throw, you know what I tell you, he's always trying to throw distractions out there at us. But see, that's why we got to be prepared and prepare ourselves so that we are ready. Because see, here's the thing. We got to read and meditate on God's word every day. Not just on a day that, you know, we feel like we have a little time and, oh, well, I'm not doing anything else. I guess I'll read the word. What? Every day. No, because guess what? Every day we need God. Every day we need his word. We got to study and remember how God heals, how he restores, how he provides, how he protects, how he delivers. We got to worship him every day. See, that's how you go from pain to praise. See, you got to be prepared to receive. See, we got to quit focusing on the problem. No. We got to learn how to speak out and speak about the desired outcome. We got to align our heart and our mind and our actions with what does God say? See, refuse to fear and worry. Speak life. Speak God's promises. What do you expect to receive from God? And see, here's the thing. Let's back it up a second. Because you know what? Here's the thing. If you don't know what he said and you don't know what the promise is, you're missing out. You could be so ready to receive even faster sometimes if you know and if you are bold and stand on that. But oh, well, you know, I don't know. I mean, I read it, you know, or, well, you know, I catch a verse here and there. And, you know, the pastor talked kind of fast on Sunday, so I got some of what he said. Wait a minute. No. We got to get serious about this. Like I said, we can't allow distractions. We got to clear our minds. Quiet your schedule. Focus on hope and prayer. See, step away from all the negative voices. Yep, the media, the gossipers. Because, you know, I read something interesting today that was, you know, scientists are constantly, you know, always researching things and releasing their research information. And, you know, sometimes it's like, oh, and you don't even know what they're talking about. And other times it captures your attention because you're like, wait a minute, that just kind of, they finally caught on and proved out what God has been trying to tell us all along. See, and here's the thing.
when it comes to distractions, see, we have to stay focused, because one of the things I noticed they came up with just recently, and they finally figured this out, is when people are paying attention, whether it's games, whether it's television, movies, media, social media, whatever it is, when we get caught up really listening to the naysayers, to the gossip, to all the drama and junk, you know what? It actually, in our minds, it opens our minds to be more the same. See, when we are paying attention to junk, we are more likely to have junk go in our heart and our spirit, and then exit out of our mouth. See, a lot of times, you know, and sometimes we don't take it seriously, because sometimes, you know, and I'll use comedy as an example. I love comedy. I love to laugh. I mean, God says, you know, laughter is the best medicine. So God is a God who loves to laugh. So I'm not saying anything bad about comedy as a whole, but what I'm reminding us is, we can't get so caught up that, you know, somebody says something that's actually hurtful to maybe a group of people, or just a person in the room, or just they think it's funny and the other person you can see in their face was not really happy, but they kind of try to go along because they're embarrassed and don't want to bring attention. But see, whatever was just said, that wasn't a God thing. And I'm talking, we even have wonderful, wonderful Christian comedians and comedians that are men and women of faith in God. And sometimes they'll just tell us stuff that's just funny, and it is just funny. And when you read the Bible, sometimes I laugh at God's sense of humor, because sometimes I read stuff and I go, that is so funny. I can visualize how that must have looked, Lord. Or I see why they were just standing. Oh, I get it. But you see, when God is in it, there's no hurtfulness to it. See, so yeah, you can go sit in the front row, laugh it up. But if you're listening to something or you're watching, oh my goodness, so many times watching the dramas unfold in movies and television and in social media in general. Oh, and then what happened? Oh, and look, oh, and see, oh no, then they did that. Oh, see, oh, ah. That's kind of deep. Oh, that's scary. Oh, and how many people, and I can remember, this wasn't my thing, but I used to have so many friends when I was young that they just absolutely loved a good scary movie, or a good, you know, oh yeah. And then they did, ooh, ooh, oh, quick, close your eyes. But think about this. Do you think God was in that? No, no, because God is always speaking life into us. See, God wants us not to be conformed to the way the world is thinking. Come on now. See, because he said, be transformed by the renewal of your mind, so that by testing you can discern what is the will of God, what is good and acceptable and perfect. See, when we're so caught up listening to just the junk, and I'm not just talking about that you're, you know, on your phone looking at a little thing on the screen, or you're listening, somebody's interesting, whatever. No, I'm talking about, look, everybody got those friends, family members that, you know, let me let you know what happened. And well, don't tell anybody I told you, but well, this is how it went. Well, you know who did this, and you know why. Wait a minute. What does God say in the Word? Do you remember that God actually hates gossipers and gossiping? God considers that the same kind of sin as somebody committing a heinous, murderous crime. He doesn't take it lightly. He doesn't say, oh, well, they were just talking out of turn, unlike these people, you know, cutting up people. No, God is like, oh, wait, he takes it really serious. So the thing is, we can't just let it go by like, oh, well, we just, you know, that was just funny, or, oh yeah, that was kind of gross. I heard. And then what do? Oh, well, don't tell anybody I told you, but what so-and-so just told me a few minutes ago? Well, you know, don't look now, but wait a minute. God's not in that. And you're trying to prepare yourself for your breakthrough, for your miracle. What are you wasting your time on that junk for? So we can't do that. Don't allow that mess in your life. Don't allow it. See, clear your mind, quiet your schedule, focus on hope and prayer.
If you have to, look, I tell you all the time, I literally make a point of having things around my house and my vicinity, even in my car. I make sure that when my eyes wander, I'm wandering on to something God said in the Word of God. I'm wandering on to looking at a scripture, looking at something that I absolutely know will remind me what God says to me and who God says I am and who God is. See, we gotta focus in. See, act in anticipation. Make preparations for the expected change. Remember, what did I say? Joshua said, tomorrow the Lord's gonna do wonders. Get yourselves ready. We gotta get ready. See, thank God in advance. Don't just wait till, I'll thank God when I see it. No. Come on now. Thank God in advance for making a way before you even see it manifest. Remember a few weeks ago, I talked about how God will perform a miracle you didn't even know you needed. Many times our very lives have been spared and we didn't even know we were at risk. Think about how many times you're in traffic. And you see something kind of go out of control. You know what? But God had the angels there. It didn't hit you. It could have. It might have been aimed at you. But see, you didn't know that God was already on it. Remember over in Daniel 10, and then God said, look, God made sure Daniel knew, look, you've been praying and fasting for 21 days, and that is awesome, but just so you know, when you first opened your mouth, before you even finished your prayer, the angels were already dispatched. God's on it. Remember, he's present with us everywhere at all times. At all times. See, and then when we're preparing, come on. You got to use what you already have. What's in your hand? Remember when, I just told you the other week, remember when God said to Moses, that kind of sounded weird, didn't it? What's in your hand? And then there's Moses like, a stick? Really? We're standing in front of the Red Sea. What's that got to do with anything? But what did we find out? Then God had Moses, and when Moses obeyed, even though it sounded like a really weird, stupid request, probably in everybody else's mind, when he obeyed what God said, woo, the Red Sea miracle happened. People are still talking about that. I talk about it all the time to this day. Now, see, I think about Naaman. Now, this was in Elisha's time, and Naaman was this, high-ranking military officer, and he had a lot of great things going on in life, but he had a problem. He had leprosy. And so, you know what he thought? He had heard, oh, wait, you know what? I just need to get over there to the man of God, because other people I know, got there with him, and, God healed him, so I just need to get over there. So, over there to Elisha's area he went. Elisha didn't even come outside. Nope, didn't even come outside to talk to him, nothing. He just sent word to him and said, yeah, go over there and wash in that river 7 times. Now, here's the thing. Naaman, this is a man of, stature, means, all that. Can you imagine how he felt at that moment? I came all the way over here expecting my big time miracle. You telling me about take a bath, and let's just get it real. That particular body of water happened to be known for being kind of nasty. So can you imagine this guy going, yeah, oh no. And it even said in the word, like, he was mad. He was like, oh no, I'm not yet. Yeah. But you know what I love? God will always use sometimes the most meek people in our lives. Here was a servant that said to his boss, hey, but you know what? No matter if he told you something else, you would have done it. So why worry about it? Just go over there and do it. See what happens. Why would he tell you that if it wasn't going to make a difference? So, okay, Naaman was listening, not to the big man of God, right? Because he just was irritated by how that all went down. But no, God made sure that God got his word across for him to his servant, and his servant told him. See, how many times, have people said, and sometimes we've seen in the Old and New Testament that sometimes it's a child. Sometimes it's, somebody people don't think much of, but then God will use them to bring it and get your attention. So you do the thing that's needed and don't miss out on what God's doing for you. We got to do that. We got to listen about that. Yeah, because, you got to obey God's instructions. You got to follow the guidance no matter what.
like, you have to move forward before the solution appears sometimes. And here's the thing, just like Naaman had to learn, we have to just act on what we hear God tell us, even if it seems insignificant. It may seem really unusual, and we might even think it's just fairly dumb or a waste of our time, or, yeah, I've been over there before, nothing happened. Why I got to go over there now? Yeah, but you have to just do what God says. So here's the thing. So as we keep going forward, remember Proverbs 3:5? Trust in the Lord with all your heart. Do not lean on your own understanding. Come on. See, what if Naaman would have just said, yeah, this is stupid, I'm going home. Okay, keep your leprosy, buddy. But no, see, don't lean on your own understanding. See, Galatians 6:9 will remind us, let us not

0: Look, Psalm 37:4, delight yourself in the Lord, and he will give you the desires of your heart. But see, you got to put God first. You got to make sure that's the most important thing. That's the main thing. And don't be worried like, oh God, this is really big and I don't know. And you know, this is, look, do you remember that Jesus had resurrection power? Jesus went to the cross and yet Jesus rose from the dead. And look how many times that we see that people were raised from the dead, even in the Old Testament. Certainly when Jesus came. I mean, so there is nothing too difficult for God, nothing too hard for God. With men, things can be impossible, but with God, all things are possible. So this is a verse I leave you with, and this is so powerful. Mark 11:22. See, because first I'm going to remind you over in Philippians 4:19, God will supply every need of yours or mine, according to his riches and glory in Christ Jesus. But Mark 11:22, here's where I leave you with this one. This is what Jesus said to his disciples. Real basic. Have faith in God. Now I'm going to read it to you in the Amplified all the way to a couple more verses. Look, Jesus said, have faith in God constantly. I assure you and most solemnly say to you, whoever says to this mountain, be moved and lifted up and thrown into the sea, and does not doubt in his heart in God's unlimited power, come on now, but believes that what he says is going to take place, it will be done for him in accordance with God's will. See, so that's when in verse 24, Jesus said, for this reason, I'm telling you, whatever things you ask in prayer, in accordance with God's will, believe with a confident trust that you have received it and it will be given to you. See, come on now. We got to prepare yourself because God is doing a work. God is moving behind the scenes. Your breakthrough, your miracle is imminent. It's closer than you think. Get ready, get ready, get ready, and stay ready. Let's pray. Heavenly Father, we come before you. We thank you right now for every breakthrough, every miracle, those who are needing whatever it is, whether it's in their body, their mind, their spirit, whether it's in their finances, their families, their job, whatever, whether they need a job, whatever it is, God, you always know because you are always with us everywhere at all times. So we just thank you for bringing it on, whatever it is. Oh, yes, and we give you all the glory, all the honor, and all the praise forevermore. In Jesus' precious, precious, precious name, amen, amen, and amen. Because brothers and sisters, come on now. You know what? It's time. Quit sitting around and waiting on the, well, I hope. No, it's time to get up. Step up, stand up, get bold, get strong, and get prepared. Prepare yourself for what God's about to do for you in Jesus' name. And when we do that, that is how we put our God first. I'm going to put God first. God
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7: 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I'm Adam Holtz with the Plugged In Movie Review by Focus on the Family.
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12: The first Father's Day was celebrated in Washington, June 19, 1910, which happens to be 116 years ago. Mrs. Dodd said she created the day for her father. He was a Civil War veteran who took care of his family after the mom died. And she wanted Father's Day to be a time of giving words and gifts of appreciation to our fathers. In 1924, President Calvin Coolidge set aside the third Sunday in June for Father's Day. You know, not all men are fathers, but so many men have helped raise kids. They've taught children in church. They've mentored children in various ways. And there are kids, you may or may not know, that consider you a father figure, a coach, scout leader, a boss who took genuine interest in younger employees, foster parents, pastors, elders, deacons, anyone who's worked with youth. The Bible says, honor your father and mother. This is the first commandment with a promise. If you honor your father and mother, things will go well for you and you'll have a long life on the earth. On Mother's Day, we asked all the women to stand, and since today is Father's Day, I'm going to ask all the males in this room, please stand. We'd like to say a prayer of blessing over you. Stay standing for just a moment. Father in heaven, bless these gentlemen standing here. Father, you've called us to be special. You've called us. The very first institution you created of mankind on earth was husband and then father. So, Father, bless these men. They've been a blessing in ways they don't even know. Someday they'll learn. Forgive us all of our sins. We don't mean to fall short of your glory, but all of us, men and women, do. So, Father, we ask your blessings and your forgiveness. Help us to do better than we've ever done before. And we thank you for these men standing here and pray this in Jesus' name. Amen. Thank you. So what gifts should be given on Father's Day? If you didn't know, I'll give you some ideas. Here's top Father's Day gifts that cover 10 general categories. You can give clothing on Father's Day, ties, dress shirts, t-shirts, socks, hats, slippers, shoes. 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Another category is coffee or drink gifts. Coffee mugs, especially coffee and water bottles. You might look into the category of personal care. Cologne, shaving kits, beard care products, wigs for the bald. But that's too much to pay. Hobby gifts are good for Father's Day. How-to books, camping equipment, automotive accessories. And finally, you can give a gift of an experience. Family dinner, golf outing, fishing trip, movie night. Joanne's going to take me to a movie after fourth service here in about an hour. Don't know what we're going to see. And every Father's Day, millions of dads will receive these gifts, ties, socks, coffee mugs, gift cards, and they're all great gifts. But most fathers want something that can't be gift-wrapped, and that's respect. Knowledge that their kids and grandkids are walking with the Lord. Proverbs 23 says, "The father of godly children has cause for joy." What a pleasure to have children who are wise. So give your father and mother joy if you can. 3 John verse 4, "I could have no greater joy than to hear my children are following the truth." Ephesians 6, 1. "Children, obey your parents because you belong to the Lord. It's the right thing to do. And as I said before, honor your father and mother. It's a first commandment with a promise. If you honor your father and mother, things will go well for you and you'll have a long life on this earth." In the 1950s, magazines would often publish articles that gives advice about marriage and family. And one of the most famous articles of all time was published in 1955 by a British magazine, John Bull magazine. And the article was called "The Good Wife's Guide." Have you ever heard of that? No. Good. 71 years ago, this advice was presented seriously for guidance for good wives to follow. So listen up, ladies. Nowadays, this would be considered ridiculous satire, but stay with me. Here's 17 guidelines for you ladies. Number one, have dinner ready. Plan ahead even the night before to have a delicious meal ready on time for his return. This is a way of letting him know that you've been thinking about him and are concerned about his needs. Most men are hungry when they come home, and the prospect of a good meal, especially his favorite dish, is part of the warm welcome indeed. Number two, ladies, prepare yourself. Take 15 minutes to rest so you'll be refreshed when he arrives. Touch up your makeup, put a ribbon in your hair, be fresh looking. He's just been with a lot of work-weary people. Number three, it gets worse. Be interesting for him. His boring day may need a lift, and one of your duties is to provide it. Number four, clear away the clutter. Make one last trip through the main part of the house just before your husband arrives. Number five, gather up school books, toys, papers, and run a dust cloth over the tables. Number six, over the cooler months of the year, you should prepare and light a fire for him to unwind by. Your husband, oh, now the moans. Yeah, I can hear him. Your husband will feel he's reached a haven of rest and order, and it will give you a lift, too. After all, catering to his comfort will provide you with immense personal satisfaction. Number seven, prepare the children. Take a few minutes to wash the children's hands and faces if they're small, comb their hair, and if necessary, change their clothes. They're little treasures, and he'd like to see them playing their part. Minimize the noise. At the time of his arrival, eliminate all noise of washer, dryer, and vacuum. Try to encourage the children to be quiet. Number eight, I'm halfway through the list. Be happy to see him. Greet him with a warm smile. Show sincerity in your desire to please him. Number nine, listen to him. You may have a dozen important things to tell him, but the moment of his arrival is not the time. Let him talk first. Remember, his topics of conversation are more important than yours. Put down that rock. Number 10, make the evening his. Never complain if he comes home late or goes out to dinner or other places of entertainment without you. Instead, try to understand his world of strain and pressure and his very real need to be at home and relax. Number 11, your goal. Try to make sure your home is a place of peace, order, and tranquility where your husband can renew himself in body and spirit. 12, don't greet him with complaints or problems. Number 13, don't complain if he's late home for dinner or even if he stays out all night. Count this as minor compared to what he might have gone through that day. Number 14, make him comfortable. Have him lean back in a comfortable chair or have him lie down in the bedroom. Have a cool or warm drink ready for him. Three more. Number 15, arrange his pillow. Offer to take off his shoes. Speak in a low, soothing, and pleasant voice. The last two. Number 16, remember, he's the master of the house. Number 17, a good wife always knows her place. Oh, very nice. The two previous services, guys were saying, wow, that just brought tears to my... In fact, they wanted to know if it was suitable to frame and hang in their house. By the way, Housekeeping Monthly published the Good Husband's Guide in the 1960s to follow up. It basically said to husbands, don't forget her birthday and anniversary. Be kind and understanding. Take an interest in her activities. Show appreciation, consideration, and courteousness. The rest of the Good Husband's Guide would be summarized in one sentence. Try not to act like an idiot. So what's the proper care and feeding of husbands? Well, that's the name of a book by Dr. Laura Schlesinger. It was published in 2004. It became number one on the New York Times bestseller list. And that book, The Proper Care and Feeding of Husbands, focuses on marriages. It argues that many wives underestimate the influence they have on the emotional well-being of their husband and on the health of that marriage. Goodreads and eBay rates The Proper Care and Feeding of Husbands 4.8 out of 5 rating from readers. The themes of that book are husbands need respect, wives need love. Many marital problems begin when spouses stop appreciating one another. Men often interpret criticism as rejection. Affection, admiration, and sexual intimacy are important parts of a healthy marriage. And marriage works best when spouses focus on serving rather than changing one another. And Dr. Laura's marriage philosophy is known famously by 3 A's, appreciation, approval, affection. And we're only going to look at a couple of her suggestions, but she says, ladies, give the man in your life the gift of contentment. because a person's worth shouldn't be measured by their wealth.
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12: A lot of websites, if you go on YouTube, will teach ladies who are dating how to find out the worth of the man she's going out with on the very first date. And they suggest how to find out how what he does for a living, how much money he makes, the kind of car that he drives, the neighborhood he lives in, and the investments that he owns. CNBC says, don't ask how much you make on a date. But there are other ways to get that information. But none says, find out if he's a man of God or of the same faith you are. Because the world evaluates men by their wallets. God evaluates men by their hearts and if they belong to him. People judge by outward appearance. The Lord looks at the heart. And God has never looked at a person's bank account and said, wow, that's a great man or woman. Dr. Laura Schlesinger was a licensed marriage and family counselor. She spent over 50 years giving relationship advice through radio, books, and media. Her radio show at one point was on more than 450 radio stations and had more than 10 million listeners. Her podcasts have exceeded 100 million downloads. She's an expert. After hearing countless marital struggles, she concluded that marriages would be happier if they would learn contentment. And this is what she writes. Slow down. Enjoy the free things that families can do together. Don't criticize each other for not making enough money. Because a lot of men, right or wrong, it's just the way we're wired, live with sometimes the belief that we're as valuable as our paycheck. And when a man loses his job, he suddenly realizes or feels that he doesn't have an identity. And probably the same thing is in retirement. When men quit the job market and you've got, what is it, twice as much husband, half as much money or whatever, they feel like a failure. And a man can compare himself to wealthier friends and wonder if he measures up and if his wife is satisfied with him. Women and men can feel like their value is measured by their paycheck. And culture says you are what you earn. But the trouble with the rat race is that even if you win, you're still a rat. So we buy things we don't need with money we don't have to impress people we don't like. But God says, you're my child. That's what makes you valuable if you're here today. Probably you belong to God and you're valuable because of that. The Bible has its own recommendations besides Dr. Laura. 1 Timothy 6, we brought nothing with us when we came into the world. We can't take anything with us when we leave it. If we have enough food and clothing, let's be content. People who long to be rich fall into temptation and are trapped by many foolish, harmful desires that plunge them into ruin and destruction. Hebrews 13:5 says, don't love money. Be satisfied with what you have. God said, I'll never fail you. I'll never abandon you. Solomon wrote in Proverbs 15, it's better to obey the Lord and have only a little than to be very rich and terribly anxious. The measure of a person's life isn't net worth, but faithfulness to God. And contentment comes to the conclusion and decision, I'd rather have a godly husband or wife with a modest income than a wealthy spouse who's not a believer in Christ. Dr. Laura says, give each other the gift of your time. You, of course, remember who said, I'm late for an important date. I have no time. That was a white rabbit in Lewis Carroll's Alice in Wonderland. Alice continually tried to ask him for help, but he was always on the run and too busy. Always running, but never seeming to arrive anywhere that mattered. And so many men and husbands and fathers are that rabbit. They leave early. They come home late. They answer emails at dinner and take calls while they're on vacation and spend years chasing promotions and bonuses and career goals. And they're climbing the ladder of success, but their children may be growing up without them. And for those who are old enough to remember Cats in the Cradle, it's that. And one day they can discover they've reached the top of the ladder to realize it's leaning against the wrong wall. Jesus asked in Mark chapter 8, what do you benefit if you gain the whole world and lose your soul? Solomon said in Ecclesiastes 4:4, I've learned why people work so hard to succeed. It's because they envy things their neighbors have. It's useless. It's like chasing the wind. A small paycheck with peace and strong marriage, time with the kids, is better than a large paycheck that keeps us absent from the people we love. A company can replace a person in a minute, but a child doesn't get another chance to be with a father or a mother. And God didn't call fathers and mothers to just provide income, but guidance, instruction, encouragement, spiritual leadership. Ephesians 6:4, fathers, don't provoke your children to anger by the way you treat them. Rather, bring them up in the discipline and instruction that comes from the Lord. And children, spell love, T-I-M-E, which is a priority every moment of every day of our life. Ecclesiastes 4:7, I observed yet another example of something meaningless under the sun. It's the case of a man who's all alone, without child or a brother, yet who works hard to gain as much wealth as he can. He asked himself, who am I working for? Why am I giving up so much pleasure now? It's also meaningless and depressing. And there's a description in Dr. Laura's book for working mothers called the hurried woman syndrome. And Dr. Laura writes this, many married women with children are wearing themselves down to the point that ill health and ill temper are the result. Problem isn't with the demands of their husband and children. Problem is with their notion of what a full life is. Dr. Laura repeatedly taught families suffer when life becomes so crowded, there's no time for marriage and children. So slow down, simplify your schedule, lower your expectations, and spend more time enjoying one another. And children, if you ask them, would gladly give up a larger, fancier house to have more mom and dad. Ecclesiastes 4, a handful of peace and quiet is better than two handfuls of hard work and trying to catch the wind. And you remember when Jesus was with Mary and Martha, he said, Martha, you worry and fuss about a lot of things, but there's only one thing you need. Mary made the right choice. That one thing will not be taken away from her. And Martha, to her credit, she wasn't doing anything wrong. She was just doing too many things and was missing out on the most important things. And Jesus was saying to her, prioritize. So many families are too busy building a life and they forget how to live it. The most important things that God has created, God, marriage, family, church, in that order. A man who loves and tries to please the Lord is one of heaven's greatest gifts to the family. Blessed is the person who fears the Lord and is happy to obey his commands. His descendants will grow strong in the earth. The family of a decent person will be blessed. Dr. Laura said on Father's Day, you can give each other the gift of encouragement. Encourage. It doesn't cost anything. A woman went to the bank to cash a check. The teller looked at the check and said, I'm going to have to get approval to cash this. So she says, okay, I love your sweater. She gave him approval. And that's a good gift to give on Father's Day. 1 Thessalonians 5, you must encourage and help each other, just as you are already doing. Ephesians 4, let everything you say be good and helpful, so your words will be an encouragement to those who hear them. Husband, handed his wife a steak that he had just grilled, but it turned out way too rare. And she grumbled, "I said, well done." And he said, "Thank you, honey. I love getting compliments for a job well done." There's an experiment called the cold pressure test. It's a test to measure a person's capacity to endure pain and suffering. And the test is to see how long a barefooted person can stand in a bucket of ice water. And it was discovered that when someone would offer encouragement, the person standing in the ice water can tolerate the pain twice as long as the person who stood alone. And you see this in competition games, the Amazing Race, where a group will encourage each other to do their best and not give up. It always helps. Words of encouragement make bearing pain easier. Proverbs 16, kind words are like honey. They cheer you up and make you feel strong. Maybe that's why we call each other honey. It's good. It makes you feel good. Proverbs 12, worry weighs a person down, an encouraging word cheers a person up. Encouragement may not change the other person's circumstances, but it changes the strength of the person that has to go through those circumstances. Gives them courage to keep going. She says, give each other the gift of affection, because affection is an important part of a healthy marriage. 1 Corinthians 7:3, the husband should fulfill his marital duty to his wife. Likewise, the wife to her husband. Affection, though, is more than sex. It includes touch, which in a retirement community, if you look, you don't see much of it. Put your hand on the other person's knee or leg. Hold hands, hug, kiss, gentle touch, sit together, show love in ways that communicate without words. You are important to me. And don't assume the spouse knows it. Say it, demonstrate it, and remind them after all these years that they are the person you've chosen to love for a lifetime.
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0: Welcome to For Zion's Sake. Isaiah 62:1 is taken directly out of the Hebrew Scriptures when the prophet Isaiah declared, "For Zion's sake I will not keep silent, and for Jerusalem's sake I will not keep quiet, until her righteousness goes forth like brightness, and her salvation like a torch that is burning." Your hosts for the program are Shelley and June Volk, Jewish believers burdened to see Jew and Gentile become one. Believers strengthened in their faith and for their Jewish kinsmen to come to the saving knowledge of Jesus as the Messiah, the Son of God.
1: Bless the Lord and welcome to For Zion's Sake. We thank you for joining us. We're the Volks. My name is Shelley.
2: 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Hi, everyone.
1: It's good to be with you as we begin another week of broadcasting. And this week, we're going to be speaking about a very prophetic psalm. But before we get to that psalm, I'd like to read two verses and keep these verses in mind as we go through that psalm. In Luke chapter 24, verse 44, we read these words. Jesus spoke to the disciples.